0: Sunday billed as a rededication of our country as one nation under God, quote unquote. 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
1: How did I lose weight? And I did. Lean, right here. I did. I love this stuff. 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
0: A tragedy averted at an air show in Idaho today. Rescue crews responding following the crash of two Navy jets during the Gunfighter Skies air show at Mountain Home Air Force Base. Organizers say the four crew members did eject safely. The Air Force Thunderbirds headlined the show. This was the first time the Gunfighter Skies show had been held in 8 years. At the event in 2018, a hang glider pilot died in an accident there. Ukraine carrying out one of its largest drone attacks on the Russian capital, killing at least four people. Fox's Stephanie Bennis in London.
2: Russian defenses shot down 81 drones heading towards Moscow. That's according to the city's mayor. Russia's defense ministry said by midday, more than 1,000 Ukrainian drones had been downed in the past 24 hours. President Zelensky confirmed the overnight attacks, and he wrote on X that, quote, our responses to Russia's prolongation of the war and its attacks on our cities and communities are entirely justified, adding that Ukraine was able to strike targets more than 300 miles from the border. Tonight, he also said, quote, this is a clear signal that one should not pick a fight with Ukraine. Of course, it comes after a heavy week of attacks by Russia, who launched more than 3,100 drones and 1,300 guided aerial bombs and 74 missiles against Ukraine.
0: And connected to those Russian attacks, at least 52 people were killed, more than 340 injured. Russia holding its annual Victory Day parade last week, notably, though, scaled back. And the World Health Organization declaring an Ebola outbreak in Congo and Uganda a public health emergency of international concern. There are more than 300 suspected cases, 88 deaths reported. The virus has no approved treatment or vaccines. The WHO's emergency declaration aiming to prompt international action, although the response to past declarations has been mixed at best. I'm Paul Stevens. This is Fox News.
3: 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Here's your national weather forecast on WSBA.
4: Mostly clear tonight with a low in the low 60s. Tomorrow, we are kicking off your week hot with a high in the low 90s. Tomorrow night, mostly clear with a low in the upper 60s. And Tuesday, sunny and hot again with a high in the low 90s. Tuesday night, partly cloudy with a low in the low 70s.
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6: Well, breaking news as we come on to the air. President Trump has arrived for the meeting with President Xi. He's right there on the steps of the Great Hall. He is walking the red carpet with President Xi. And it is 10 o'clock in the morning in Beijing, China, and President Trump arrives for the first meeting with President Xi. They'll do all this pomp and circumstance, and then they'll go in and have their conversations. But they are currently walking the red carpet with all the dignitaries and the bands and the all the pomp and circumstance of an official state visit. So that is going on right now as we speak. Lots of text messages. Boy, that Peter Schiff, that guy, he's not shy, is he? That guy will tell you what he thinks. Don't ask him what he thinks, because he'll tell you. We'll talk about that in hour number three. Take your phone calls and text messages. But he was not shy about telling you what he really thought about this China sub and about the U.S. economy. We'll get into that in hour number three. Right now, though, we're going to step aside in just a minute. And when we come back, Alan Shipnick was a sports writer for Sports Illustrated. A couple of years ago, he wrote a book about Phil Mickelson that was quite, dare I say, controversial, in that he exposed some of Phil Mickelson's gambling problems. And it was right around the time Phil Mickelson left for LIV Golf. And Phil Mickelson was the media darling. He was beloved by the golf community. And that book came out, and I don't know if the book was the reason why, but then he left the PGA Tour and went to LIV and took the money and said some things out the door, and has his image has taken quite a bit of hit in these last couple of years. Well, Alan Shipnick has written the book on Rory, who has stepped into the void, and Rory has become the face of golf. And after winning the Masters back to back, he's now on the doorstep of the PGA Championship. But Alan Shipnick wrote the book called Rory, and we'll talk with him about Rory, the face of golf. Straight ahead. Back in a moment.
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6: The biggest story in sports, Rory McIlroy winning back-to-back Masters, and let's not forget LIV Golf and the fight between LIV Golf and the PGA Tour. Whole bunch of news on that end. There's a man who's got a book that sits on the New York Times bestseller list. His name is Alan Shipnick, and he's the author of a brand new book called Rory, The Heartache and Triumph of Golf's Most Human Superstar. Alan, welcome to America at Night. Thanks for joining us.
18: I'm delighted to be here. Thanks for having me.
6: You spent years, 25 years plus, at Sports Illustrated as a golf writer. You wrote that very, very interesting book, garnered a lot of press about Phil Mickelson a couple of years ago. Now you're back with Rory. Seems like you're a glutton for punishment, right? You go for the biggest and the baddest ones, and they don't want to talk to you. What's going on here?
18: Well, you know, I would say it's symptomatic of how things have changed in the sports media in general. You know, players have realized with social media and with the branding efforts of, in this case, their different tours, they really don't need reporters the way they used to. And so it's harder across the entire landscape to get meaningful time with, you know, superstar athletes. I mean, Phil wound up calling me in the end of that process. He probably wishes he didn't, but, you know, he told me a lot of things that got him in a pickle. With Rory, it was, you know, more a matter of control. He's used to calling the shots on everything relating to his public image, and he knew he wouldn't have that kind of control over this project. And so that was fine. I sort of knew that going into it, and I'm at peace. You know, I think authorized biographies can be bland and sanitized. And I think having a little remove and a little distance from your subject is actually helpful for a writer. So, you know, Rory's had such a public life, and I've covered him his entire career, and at various times I've had great access to him. I mean, not to spoil anything, but the book begins, we're on a private jet, you know, together flying across China. So I've been in Rory's orbit for a long time, but, you know, he made a business decision not to be part of the book, and that was fine, because I think he wants to do his own book someday, but in the end, you know, I got him an early copy of it during the Pebble Beach tournament in February, and I gave it to him and his people on Tuesday. I ran into Rory on that Sunday night after the tournament was over. And he told me he started reading the book, and it made him laugh, and he liked it. And so, you know, I'm in a good place with Rory, but ultimately, on a human level, that's nice. But I was just always going to write the book that I wanted. And I don't write the books for the players. I write them for the fans and the people at home. Like, that's the audience that I really treasure and I really care about. And so the fact that

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1: Who was kind of this clinical, cold golfer who never made a mistake when it mattered. And, you know, in modern times, that would be Tiger Woods. You know, Tiger would just snuff the life out of a tournament when he had a chance to win it. And you just knew he was never going to give in. And there wasn't much drama. It was thrilling to watch history be made, but it wasn't that exciting because when Tiger had the lead, he was never going to give it up. Rory's just not that way. He's just a different personality, a different player. And so, yeah, it's never over till it's over. I mean, watching him is like, it's just a high wire act while he's, you know, he's juggling chainsaws, but that's fun and compelling. But, you know, I thought obviously the Masters in 2025 was the ultimate example of that. He hit some of the greatest shots in Masters history and some of the worst on that Sunday. I thought this year's Masters was showed Rory's development because he didn't have his best stuff all week long. You know, his superpower is driving the golf ball, and he was struggling with his driver, but he kind of eked out a gritty win. You know, he sort of won ugly, and that's not really been his MO in the past. Like, he would blow away fields or, and so he's continuing to evolve. You know, he's only 36, and he's been around forever because, you know, he basically turned pro when he was 17, but he still has a lot of golf in front of him. And to conquer a crispy Augusta National and, you know, win it with his wedge and his putter and kind of just his wily veteran sort of style of play. I mean, that's a big development for Rory. So I think this kind of final act of his career is going to be fascinating to watch.
2: So let's go all the way back to the beginning. He's an only child of a working class family in the suburbs of Belfast, Ireland, and the family had no connection to golf whatsoever?
1: No, it's a golfing family. You know, Rory's dad has been a scratch golfer, okay. And his dad is Jerry. Jerry's brother, Colm, had the course record with a 63 at this little scrappy golf club, kind of working man's club outside of Belfast. It's Hollywood Golf Club, Hollywood with one L. And so they were golfers, but they had no connection to big time golf. You know, they just played at their club on the weekend kind of thing. But Rory just had this gift, and it was nurtured by his dad and his uncles, and then eventually all the people at the club. And by the time he was 6 or 7 years old, I mean, he was like a little Mozart with a golf club in his hand. And so, you know, it's part of the warm feeling that's surrounded Rory is the way his parents sacrificed everything for him. And, you know, Jerry would get up in the morning and he would go to this rugby club and he would clean the toilets and he'd vacuum the hallways and he would get the whole place ready to open. And he'd stay there till about noon. Then he'd go over to Hollywood Golf Club and he'd work as a bartender and a waiter. He'd go home for a quick dinner with the family, you know, kiss his wife goodbye, go back to the rugby club, work as a bartender till midnight. And then when Susie came home, Rosie, Rory's mom, would walk out the door and go work through the graveyard shift at this factory, you know, packing boxes. Like, can you imagine anything more soul-sucking than just packing boxes all night long? But they did this because they recognized their son had this rare talent, and they wanted to do everything they could to nurture that and give him the opportunities to play, you know, big-time junior events in the United States and have the best equipment. And so, you know, parents sacrificing everything for their children is a tale as old as time, but it's really profound in the McIlroys' case. I mean, you know, Rory said to them at one point, why are we not like a normal family? Like, you know, mom and dad, you're never together in the same room. I never see both of you at the same time because one of them was always working. And so, yeah, that's the joy you could see behind the 18th green at this Masters when they embraced and, you know, their son has conquered the world. Like, it's a really beautiful story.
2: You know, the other thing, though, that I don't think a lot of people realize, maybe some do, you do, obviously, but there's pressure to win a golf tournament, obviously. But when your mom and dad work 24 hours a day, three jobs to make you successful, that's even added pressure on him. And so you got to get your mind right. And golf is much more of a mental game as is a physical game. So again, the burden of he's carrying the family legacy along with him as well had to weigh on him.

0: throughout the years.
1: Of course. And it's also part of why, you know, Rory is so popular in the golf world, because he's never lost that gratitude for what his parents did for him. He understands how far they all have traveled. And, you know, you look at the biggest stars of the last 30 plus years, it's Tiger, Phil, and Rory. And two of them have been massively sidetracked by scandal, addiction, greed, vice. And, you know, Rory just kind of sails on as this beloved figure, because it's just the way he carries himself in the world. And he, you know, he likes the finer things in life. He has the mansions, he has the jet, he has all of those things, but he's never forgotten where he's come from. And he has an appreciation for it. And so it makes him an incredibly likable character. And, his obvious, you know, love and devotion to his parents is very charming. And, they're not, you know, like Earl Woods, Tiger's dad, had a lot of bombast, and he loved being in the media, and he rubbed a lot of people the wrong way. I mean, you'll never hear anyone say anything bad about, you know, Jerry and Rosie. Mm-hmm. They're just good people, and they've kept their perspective through all of this.
0: It also seems that in Tiger's case, his image was highly crafted. Obviously, this corporate image. It was so staged. Everything about Tiger was sort of already preordained and staged and sort of crafted. With Rory, it seems more or less like, I know he's very protective, as you said, but it seems like his image is more natural and not so staged. Is that a fair statement?
1: 100%. And, you know, Rory's been a press room MVP ever since he turned pro. Like, he's just a great talker, and he's a deep thinker, and he's not afraid to speak his mind on controversial topics. You know, where Tiger, we had 30 years of his press conferences were just word salads. He never said anything. I mean, there were words, but there was no content. And he was just, you know, his inner self was this well-guarded fortress. Like, no one really knew who Tiger was. I don't think even Tiger did. And, you know, Rory is much more open, much more honest, and sort of emotionally available. Like, he tells you what he's feeling, what he's thinking. And it's part of why people have been invested in his success as a golfer, is because they feel like they know him and they feel connected to him in a way that was impossible with Tiger, because he was such an enigma.
0: So we mentioned Arnold Palmer. Arnold Palmer was also a genius in business off the course. It seems like Rory also has that business acumen off the course as well.
1: Yeah, you know, Rory dropped out of high school, or dropped out of school when he was 15, and he's always been self-conscious about that. And so, he moves in very rarefied circles. I mean, one of his closest friends is JP McManus, who's one of the richest guys in Ireland. Is kind of almost like his second father is Jimmy Dunn, this, you know, superstar investment banker here in the U.S. And it's very important, I think, for him to feel like he belongs in those circles, not just be a dumb jock. And so he's spent an incredible amount of time picking the brains of these people, and he's put into practice. Like, he's built a whole business empire that people don't really know about. And, you know, he started a venture capital firm in 2019. And it's not the typical athlete stuff, you know, endorsing Gatorade. Like, you know, one of their first big investments was this medical company that would send medical tests to your front door. Seems like an okay idea. And then COVID hit and that business exploded, and it's worth a ton right now. And, you know, Rory's one of the early investors there. Like, when, you know, Whoop, the fitness band, was looking for an endorser, they had 12,000 subscribers. Rory signed up. And instead of taking, you know, a salary or whatever, he took a piece of the company. Now there's millions of paid subscribers, and his share, you know, his equity is worth $80 million. So, like, he just made a number of really smart decisions. And, you know, this son of a bartender is very soon going to be, you know, an actual billionaire. And it's quite a journey, you know, from this very humble background and this war-torn land in Northern Ireland. So, but he's quiet about it. You know, he just kind of goes about his business, and a lot of these things happen in the shadows. You know, like he's now part of this private equity group that's focused on sports. But instead of trying to buy a franchise, which is sexy and puts you in the headlines, and that's the kind of the stuff that like Tom Brady does, like their business is much more focused on everything behind the scenes, data science, managing the venues, that sort of stuff, which you can make a lot more money doing, and you're not exposed to the volatility of having, you know, wins and losses. And so it's a very quiet, calculated move that's going to bring them, you know, untold amount of revenue. And it doesn't get them the headlines like buying a team, but if you want to make money, it's a very smart choice. So, yeah, Rory's a very sophisticated businessman, and it's a really interesting part of his life.
0: Alan Shipnick is our guest. He has written a book called Rory, The Heartache and the Triumph of Golf's Most Human Superstar. It sits on the New York Times bestseller list. He also wrote a book about Liv called Live and Let Die. Also, that famous book about Phil Mickelson that came out a couple of years ago called Phil, The Rip-Roaring and Unauthorized Biography of Golf's Most Colorful Superstar. We're going to come back and talk more with Alan Shipnick. Stay right there. America at Night. Back in a moment.
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0: Alan Shipnick was a writer for Sports Illustrated for 25 years, and he covered golf. One of the preeminent golf reporters in America has written the new book, Rory, The Heartache and the Triumph of Golf's Most Human Superstar. The book is called Rory. It sits on the New York Times bestseller list, and Alan Shipnick is with us for the hour. You mentioned something last segment, and I made reference to it when Rory won the second Masters, and that was he grew up in Belfast, in war-torn Belfast. He grew up right after the Good Friday Accords. And so my question is, would Rory have been able to exist if peace didn't break out in Ireland and Northern Ireland?
1: Yeah, he was 8 years old when the Good Friday agreement was signed. And so he's kind of the first generation that got to reimagine, you know, life on that island. And it's interesting because the Golfing Union of Ireland was founded, you know, in the 1890s, before the USGA, actually. And it was one of the few organizations that transcended the Troubles because it represented the entire island equally, and there was never a distinction made between North and South. And so that was huge that, you know, the GUI was this sort of safe harbor for Rory, and it allowed him to play all over Ireland and Northern Ireland. And then in his teens, it started funding his travels to Dubai and Australia as he became this prodigy. So he was lucky that one of the few nonpartisan organizations that transcended all of that stuff was centered around golf. And, but yeah, it's part of why he's such a global citizen. Like, he understands the complexities of the real world in a way that a lot of PGA Tour players can't. You know, they grew up in affluence at these private golf clubs in the US, and they weren't really exposed to the real world. But, you know, Rory's had to navigate this. I mean, his great uncle was assassinated in the Troubles. He was a Catholic guy who moved into a Protestant neighborhood, and he was killed because of that. And so there's these shadows that have followed him, and he's had to learn to be kind of a chameleon. And so that's why, I mean, he's definitely the greatest global golf superstar since Gary Player, and probably ever, given it's a totally different media age and his reach. I mean, he's carried the European Tour on his back for over a decade and the PGA Tour. He's won all over the world. He was the first, you know, big, he was the first golfer to kind of open the floodgates of the Middle Eastern money. You know, he had this endorsement deal with Jumeirah, this Dubai company. And so he helped change the golf landscape in that regard. And so, you know, this all dates back to this very unusual upbringing he had where, you know, his parents were both Catholics who grew up in Northern Ireland, which is Protestant. And so Rory, is he Irish or is he British? He's had to navigate that. You know, he's represented the Republic of Ireland in the Olympics. But he was just at the state dinner for the King of England, you know, mm-hmm. King Charles. So he knows how to navigate these complex situations. And I think that's part of what makes him so interesting.
0: Yeah. Alan Shipnick, the book is Rory, The Heartache and Triumph of Golf's Most Human Superstar. Let's talk about Liv, because he's the face of the PGA Tour now, obviously. And he was very vocal in staying with the PGA Tour while the others left. And it got contentious. Take me into some of those decisions, why he decided to stay with the PGA Tour, and how nasty did it get?
1: Yeah, I mean, Rory has a very strong moral compass. And 3 years before LIV Golf launched, you know, the Saudis sort of began their incursion into professional golf with this tournament called the Saudi International. It was on the European Tour. And to try and launch it, they paid unprecedented appearance fees. And a bunch of Americans went over there, including Phil Mickelson, Bryson DeChambeau, Brooks Koepka. A lot of the guys, that was the beginning of the LIV Golf recruitment process. And Rory was offered $2.5 million appearance fee, and he turned it down. And he said, you know, that's for 4 days of work. And he said, you know, I think there's a morality to this. And he's felt very strongly that, you know, and people forget that early in his career, Rory was a UNICEF ambassador. And so he has a pretty sophisticated view of the world. And given the assassination of Jamal Khashoggi, given the civil rights abuses, other things that were going on in Saudi Arabia, he just said, I don't want to be a part of this. And so when Liv arrived and they were throwing around hundreds of millions of dollars, he was never tempted because, as he said, you know, he wanted to be on the right side of history. And he does have a veneration for the Nicklauses and the Palmers, the guys who built the PGA Tour. He wanted to carry on that legacy. You know, he cares deeply, Rory does, about his place in the game. And he didn't want the institution of the PGA Tour to be torn down. And so that's what he was fighting for. And it was a very principled stand. And he was never tempted by the money. Now, he's doing quite well on the PGA Tour and in business. He didn't necessarily need it. But neither did Dustin Johnson or John Rahm or these other guys. They still took it. And so it's always going to be an important part of Rory's legacy that he helped save the PGA Tour and he helped win this war with LIV Golf.
0: How much contention was there between Rory and some of the other players who left? Because they always play nice in front of the cameras, but I mean, what kind of angst was there behind the scenes?
1: Oh, substantial. I mean, Rory can be contradictory and complex, and so he was a great ambassador and statesman for the PGA Tour. He was also probably the biggest troll in this whole thing. Like, he took a lot of shots at Greg Norman, he took a lot of shots at Phil Mickelson. Like, he made this whole battle intensely personal, and so yeah, there was a lot of animosity on Liv toward Rory because, like, why is this guy like calling us out by name in press conferences? Why is he? Instead of, you know, he's turning the temperature up. But again, it's that sort of feeling of right and wrong that it's always been very pronounced in McIlroy. And so he didn't hold back. And he probably lost a few fans along the way. But I think he also gained plenty more because, you know, folks appreciated the advocacy. They appreciated him putting you know, he was on the firing lines there. Like, Jay Monahan, the commissioner of the tour, he was hiding out in tour headquarters. He was refusing to talk to reporters or do interviews. And Rory was doing it every day, every tournament. And he really became the face of the tour. He became their greatest spokesperson. He became this advocate behind the scenes to kind of reshape the business side of the tour on the fly because, you know, when Liv arrived, there were only four tournaments on the tour paying a purse of $10 million or more. And Liv was at 20 plus the signing bonuses and everything else. And so the tour had to fight dollars for dollars. And Rory had this vision of the signature events, which are now a mainstay of the schedule, where smaller fields bring all the stars together, bigger purses. And he with his political capital and his charisma, he made that happen. And because the tour reshaped itself, no top players went to Live after 2023. Like, they completely stemmed this exodus. And that was Rory made that happen. And so when you talk about saving the tour, that's what I mean. Like, he completely changed the business model of the PGA Tour. You know, Tiger helped him, Monahan was part of it, but Rory was the driving force. And that's why no players went to Live. And, after John Rahm, and that helped turn the tide. So, every player on the PGA Tour owes a debt of gratitude to McIlroy, because he was really the guy who made all this stuff happen politically, where the tour could reshape itself and hold on to its players and really start fighting back against the Live dollars.
0: Alan Shipnick is our guest. He is the author of the New York Times best-selling book, Rory, The Heartache and the Triumph of Golf's Most Human Superstar. So now that Live is done, right, they've announced that the Saudis have pulled all the funding, they're going to start coming back. I know that's a story in and of itself, but do you think the fences can be mended? Do you think they can put this Humpty Dumpty back together again?
1: Well, it's interesting. The Saudis are done. They're divesting at the end of this season. They're gone. So what Liv is trying to do is find another path forward with other investors. And we'll see if that's successful. The age of decadence is over. If Liv is going to endure, the guaranteed contracts are gone. The purses are going to have to shrink. But there's a chance that Liv can keep going without the Saudis. It's going to look different and feel different. But you're right that a lot of the players who went to Liv Golf are going to try and come home back to the PGA Tour. They're going to get a frosty reception because the tour doesn't really need them anymore. Scotty Scheffler was not Scotty Scheffler. When Liv Golf launched, he had not won a tournament yet on the PGA Tour. And Scheffler's become a star. Rory has gone to a whole different level with his back-to-back green jackets. The PGA Tour has been able to attract a lot of young talent. So there's a sense like, yes, Bryson DeChambeau and John Rahm would add value to the PGA Tour, and they will probably find a way to bring them back in some capacity. But everybody else is going to find it challenging. You're going to have to earn your stripes. Like, kind of in the manner of Patrick Reed, he's playing on the European Tour this year, because if you finish in the top 10 on their money list, you automatically get promoted to the PGA Tour. So, and it's going to work, because he's won twice in Europe. He's going to earn that promotion. Like, you're going to have to go out and earn it. The door will be open. If they're not going to ban these guys forever, but they're not going to make it easy. So if you're kind of a mid-level player who went to Live, it's going to be a long road to come back to the tour.
0: I tell you what, Brooks Koepka paid a nice price to come back to the PGA Tour.
1: Yeah, and so, Koepka, he had this $5 million essentially fine, the money going to charity. But they, credit to Brian Rolapp, who's the new CEO of the tour, Koepka wanted to come back, and I think he realized this is a chance to really stick the knife into Live. And so they created this quote-unquote returning members program that allowed, with very specific criteria, that allowed Koepka to come back right away. And that's what I mean. They may do something similar for Rahm and DeChambeau. You can tailor a very specific criteria that would apply only to them. Because the tour is just making up the rules as they go, and they're reacting and they're doing a good job of that. But I don't think it's not going to help a lot of the other guys on Live Golf. And But that was a big deal, getting Koepka back symbolically. I mean, he hasn't played that well on the PGA Tour this year. How much he has left in the tank, we don't know. But just as a symbolic move to try and kill off LIV Golf, that was big. And the tour got it done. And again, you know, Rory's diplomacy helped pave the way for that, because after, you know, the so-called framework agreement in the summer of 2023, when it was, you know, very suddenly announced that the Public Investment Fund was going to invest in the PGA Tour, and they really, you know, they negotiated that in secret, and in certain ways they sold out Rory, who was fighting so hard against the Saudis, and all of a sudden the tour said, no, we like these guys, we're going to take their money. Rory could have been bitter, and he could have blown up the whole thing, but he took a very pragmatic, you know, nuanced view, and he said, okay, the world has changed around us. These guys have all the money. It's better that we partner with them than fight them. And if this is how it's going to be, if this is a way to reunify the game, then I support it. And I thought that was really one of his finest hours, because most humans, probably including me and you, would have been so bitter. We would have just taken a blowtorch to both institutions. But, you know, Rory said, I feel like a sacrificial lamb, but if I remove myself from the situation, I can see the path forward. And his rhetoric ever since has been about reconciliation, like let's bring the sport back together. And that helped get Brooks Koepka back on the PGA Tour. It helped create this path for Patrick Reed. And now it sort of set the table for LIV to go away. So again, it took a pretty broad perspective and a certain humility for Rory to do that. But He did.
0: Alan Shipnick, a couple more minutes with Alan Shipnick. He is the author of the New York Times bestselling book, Rory, The Heartache and the Triumph of Golf's Most Human Superstar. The last couple of moments, what's the relationship between Rory and Tiger? Because it seems like in your book, Rory's the only one who can get to Tiger.
1: Yeah, you know, they have a long friendship. There's quite a mutual respect, you know. It's not easy to earn Tiger's regard, but him and Rory are now part of this very exclusive club. Only six men have won the career Grand Slam. Only three men have won back-to-back Masters. It's Tiger, it's Jack, and it's Rory. So they're peers and they're equals, and no one else can really say that among contemporary players. And, you know, after Tiger's, you know, terrible car accident in 2022, it's hard. You got to keep track of which accidents we're talking about with Tiger. You know, Rory was really reached out to him. He went to Tiger's house for the first time he's ever allowed inside. They really forged this friendship, and you know, Tiger was part of this battle to save the tour. Him and Rory have this business relationship with. They helped found the Tomorrow Golf League. That's the TGL, this sort of whiz bang simulator golf that they play on Monday nights in the dome. And so they've been close, but it is a measure of how ruthless Tiger is that, you know, in 2024, there was this move to bring Rory back onto the PGA Tour board. He'd been on the board. He resigned after this framework agreement was negotiated behind his back. And he just kind of said, okay, you guys figure it out. I've done my fighting. But they recognized if they were going to forge an agreement, they needed Rory, his diplomacy. But Tiger blackballed him from coming back onto the board, because Tiger's never wanted the deal. He, you know, he's very Old Testament, and he felt like the guys who went to LIV were traitors and should never be welcomed back. And so even though they've been friends, and even though Rory's been there for Tiger when he's needed him, you know, Tiger knifed him on that one. And it tells you a lot more about Tiger than it does Rory.
0: Yeah. The book is Rory, The Heartache and the Triumph of Golf's Most Human Superstar. Alan Shipnick has written a couple of books. He wrote that Phil Mickelson book that got a lot of attention last year. And, of course, the book Live and Let Die. His new one sits on the New York Times bestseller list, Rory, The Heartache and the Triumph of Golf's Most Human Superstar. Alan Shipnick, thank you very much for your time. Good luck on the book tour, and thanks for spending a couple minutes with us. Good stuff.
1: Thanks for having me. I really appreciate it.
0: You got it. 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
4: All right, we're done. 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Stay right there. Our executive director is Alex Hinton. Our engineer tonight is Richard Good. I'm McGraw-Milhaven. This is America at Night on Westwood One.

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4: Weighing more military action, I'm Carmen Roberts, Fox News. A drone that targeted the UAE's nuclear power plant today is ramping up tensions and raising the possibility of renewed military action against Iran. Fox's Alex Hogan at the airport, White House.
5: Axios is reporting that the president is expected to hold a Situation Room meeting with members of the top national security team on Tuesday over the war in Iran. It comes as just earlier he issued a warning to Iran, saying this quote on Truth Social, "For Iran, the clock is ticking and they better get moving fast or there won't be anything left of them at times of the essence."
4: President Trump also spoke with Israeli Prime Minister Netanyahu by phone today about their next steps. Investigators are combing through the wreckage in Idaho after two Navy jets collided during an air show at Mountain Home Air Force Base. All four crew members were able to eject safely moments before those two EA-18G Growler jets slammed to the ground. Police in Austin, Texas take two suspects into custody and are searching for a third after a series of at least 10 random shootings over the weekend.
6: Which mainly happened in South Austin, which took place late yesterday and all the way into today as well. We know that 10 of those shootings possibly connected. They were drive-by shootings, two of them involving fire stations. They have left four people injured, one of them which was in critical condition but is now stable.
4: Marco Bittenell with Fox 7, Austin. And Republican voters in Louisiana deny U.S. Senator Bill Cassidy a third term in office. He finished yesterday's GOP primary in third place, but is accepting defeat and staying strong.
7: President Trump posted on Truth Social Sunday calling Massey, quote, the worst Republican congressman in history. On ABC's This Week, Congressman Massey said he wasn't concerned over GOP Senator Bill Cassidy's loss in Louisiana Saturday.
4: America's listening to Fox News.
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4: After prominent Republican senator and Trump critic Bill Cassidy of Louisiana lost his party's primary yesterday, another Republican faces voters on Tuesday in Kentucky as President Trump tries to oust him.
7: President Trump posted on Truth Social Sunday calling Massey, quote, the worst Republican congressman in history. On ABC's This Week, Congressman Massey said he wasn't concerned over GOP Senator Bill Cassidy's loss in Louisiana Saturday and alleged that well-financed opposition has gotten involved.
9: How did this race become the most expensive race in the history of Congress for a primary? It's because three billionaires from outside of Kentucky have funneled millions of dollars in here. They're trying to buy a seat.
7: President Trump endorsed Massey's opponent, Ed Gallrein. Massey has seen the president's anger by voting against the One Big Beautiful Bill and voting for the release of the Epstein files. Gernal Scott, Fox News.
4: Police in Southern California believe burglars are using hidden cameras to surveil victims.
10: Deputies from the San Dimas Sheriff Station were investigating a burglary last week when they discovered a camera with a battery pack connected to a portable hotspot hidden in some bushes. A week earlier, a landscaper found another suspicious device, a cell phone connected to a power bank wrapped in green camouflage tape with artificial plants attached to it. Law enforcement officials say that potential burglars might use these devices to watch when people leave their homes, identify valuables, and to determine the best time to commit their crime. Law enforcement says to best protect your home, you should inspect your property regularly and stay alert for suspicious activity. Keep trees and bushes trimmed to reduce hiding spots. Use and regularly monitor home security cameras and keep outdoor areas well lit at night.
4: Fox Business's Max Gordon in Los Angeles, and officials are warning residents to call police immediately if they discover a camera. I'm Carmen Roberts. 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
11: Mostly clear tonight with a low in the low 60s. Tomorrow we are kicking off your week hot with a high in the low 90s. Tomorrow night mostly clear with a low in the upper 60s. And Tuesday sunny and hot again with a high in the low 90s. Tuesday night partly cloudy with a low in the low 70s.
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13: 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Always here. Always here. And always on. And always on.
14: What is the first rule of Fight Club?
15: You don't talk about it.
14: Okay, but what if it's a robotic Fight Club?
15: You still don't talk about it, no. But it's like, you don't talk about Fight Club.
14: No, not like that. No, you actually post it on social media.
15: Oh, you do talk about it.
14: That's what it is. So there's a viral video that's going out. It's two humanoid robots that are boxing while a human referees.
15: Those are little guys.
14: They are little tiny. How tall do you think they are? Three feet?
15: Yeah, I was going to say almost four, probably.
14: Like one bot is from Engine AI. It's built for, they say, logistics and factories. And the other one is from Unitree. That's that little guy that can jump stairs and cruise like at about 5 miles per hour. So the whole idea is like they're going to call them battle bots.
15: I'm watching the video right now. Not one of them has landed a punch. Like, Robot A walks past Robot B, and then Robot B just punches in the air three times and misses.
14: Well, they're going to be selling these robots. That's the whole idea.
15: Oh, sign me up. Yeah, we're going to be the first one.
14: And so that's why it's kind of like a little publicity stunt. But remember this. I mean, 19 and 20 had a fight.
15: Mm-hmm.
14: 21.
15: Mm. Oh, now we have sound effects. Great.
14: And on that happy note, welcome, ladies and gentlemen. It's the Kim Komando Show. It's the nation's largest, biggest, best, award-winning show about all things digital. And if you're joining us on YouTube, ta-da!
15: The new set is done.
14: It is. And for the occasion, I actually knitted my outfit.
15: It does look homemade.
14: It's nice.
15: How long did that take you?
14: Forever.
15: I had no idea you could crochet like that.
14: No, actually, I bought it. It was the tag that's kind of hard to put on.
15: That thing looks like it was made out of 112 doilies.
14: You know what? You be quiet.
15: All right.
14: You just don't know style. I mean, look
15: I
14: at you.
15: Don't.
14: I mean, look what you got on. A blue shirt, blue shorts.
15: Yeah, right.
14: The shoes are disgusting.
15: I didn't even know we were going to be on the new set, so I'm wearing my gym shoes.
14: Okay, you need to wash them.
15: You don't wash shoes. They're gym shoes. They get all sweaty and gross.
14: That's exactly why you should wash them. I don't even,
15: You put your shoes in the washer and dryer?
14: Not in the dryer, in the washer.
15: You put them in the washer. Clang, clang, clang, clang, clang, clang.
14: No, actually, there's a little shelf that goes in the washer, and you put your shoes on the shelf.
15: I'm not doing that.
14: Why?
15: I'm just going to have dirty shoes.
14: They look gross.
15: Oh, they're awful. They're absolutely
14: disgusting.
15: Awful. Can I show the camera? No,
14: we don't want to see that. We don't want to see that. I mean, I'd rather have you wear those disgusting Hey Dudes than those ugly things.
15: Those all fell apart.
14: They were junk.
15: You can't wash those. You can't even breathe on those.
14: And in case you're wondering who's joining me, that's Andrew Babinski.
15: Hi.
14: Yes, with the dirty shoes. And you can find us on over 430 top stations from coast to coast. And we're streaming in your favorite radio app. And you can also get the Kim Komando Show as a podcast wherever you get your podcast. But yes, we are on now the new set at youtube.com/Kim Komando. youtube.com/Kim Komando.
15: Go watch the video. Go see what the new set looks like. And while you're there, subscribe. We have over 100,000 subscribers. We're trying to build it. Now we got the new set, so we're going to be doing
14: close to 130,000 now.
15: That's ridiculous. That's awesome.
14: Yes.
15: And we're going to add more content, so go and subscribe.
14: And just so you know, I did not make my outfit.
15: You didn't?
14: Mm-mm.
15: Who made it?
14: A Zagdig and something like that. I'm not really sure what the brand is.
15: The more you can't pronounce it, the fancier it is.
14: It was pretty fancy by the price, just saying. 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You know, every single day, I just read everything I can to make sure that I know exactly what's happening in the tech space. I actually speak to some of my friends who are hackers.
15: Ooh.
14: Yes. Not only the good kind, the bad kind.
15: You got the bad kind?
14: Mm-hmm.
15: Could they hack an air conditioning company and make them go out of business for me? Oh, boy.
14: We'll worry about that in another time.
15: Thank you.
14: Okay. But let's talk about some things that you need to know about. So the first thing is, let me ask you a question. If you had a choice within 2 miles of your home to have a nuclear power plant built or an AI data center, which would you select?
15: Well, obviously, you want me to pick the data center because a nuclear power plant is like scary and daunting and overwhelming. But when I pick the data center, then you're going to be like, ha ha, dummy. They're going to suck up all your power and all your water and you're going to be homeless.
14: It's really noisy and yeah. Everything like that. Well, more Americans will select, you ready? The nuclear power plant.
15: Yeah, that's what I mean.
14: That's what they're saying. And because of that, now there's all this lobbying going on to say, like, these AI data centers, they're okay.
15: Oh, are they?
14: They're going to be fine. They just suck up a lot of water, but we've got a lot of water.
15: And power. They use a lot of power, too.
14: Well, because of the power, guess what's the new hot commodity?
15: Solar panels?
14: Electricians.
15: Oh.
14: Yes. You know what the average starting salary now for an electrician to work in an AI data center?
15: I'm going to guess 85 to 90,000?
14: Higher.
15: Higher than that?
14: Yes.
15: We're talking six figures?
14: Yes.
15: How much?
14: Over $200,000 a year.
15: I found the wrong business.
14: $260,000 a year, some
15: wow,
14: of these offers.
15: Oh, that's crazy. That. Good for the electricians.
14: Meanwhile, Gen Zers, they have something that they're calling blue collar careers.
15: Okay.
14: Because they're saying, like, you know, because of AI, we're not going to have any jobs.
15: I told you that story. A good friend of ours, she has a high school senior. And he was debating on which college he wanted to go to. And then he went to her and said, Mom, I'm not going to go to college. I'm going to go to trade school to become an electrician, actually. And she started crying.
14: Oh, did she?
15: Because she was like, oh, my gosh, you're going to be okay. You're going to learn a trade.
14: Oh, she was happy.
15: Yes.
14: Oh, I thought, I don't remember you telling me this story.
15: Yeah. She said, you're going to be okay because I know that that's going to be needed forever and your job's not going to be replaced and you're not going to be homeless.
14: Well, the new nickname for Gen Zers are... the tool belt generation.
15: Okay.
14: That's what they're called.
15: Because they're forced to put on a tool belt because all the other jobs are going to be gone?
14: Well, because of the AI revolution, they needed to have something that was more current. You didn't even expect that.
15: Well, it's a double because it's the name of the newsletter. And
14: oh, that's true.
15: It's an electrician joke.
14: At the same time. All right, let's talk about something that's near and dear to your heart, because you've always said that if AI gets out of whack,
15: right,
14: that we can just pull the plug.
15: Just pull it.
14: Well, that's not going to happen anywhere. Scientists told two AI models to find weak spots in a network and copy themselves onto another machine. And 9 out of 10 times it did it.
15: So then we just told pull two plugs. Done. Problem solved.
14: Well, the problem is that The Guardian also reported about something that was a first outside of a lab environment, is that if AI goes rogue and someone tries to pull the plug, is that it already has replicated itself like halfway around the globe.
15: But why do we program into it wanting to survive? We should have programmed into it, hey, we're going to kill you. And AI is like, okay, cool. Peace. I'm out of here.
14: No, that's not how it works.
15: It's not, because we got weird people with all the power making these things that have never seen the movie Terminator 2.
14: As Scooby-Doo used to say,
15: Ruh-roh.
14: Oh, my gosh. So Instagram and Meta, they made

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2: That's not included in the bill?
1: No, you have to pay extra for that.
2: Ridiculous. Everything's an add-on.
1: So now there's a thread that's going viral on Reddit right now that is about this woman who got a 4-page requirement on how to clean the place after they left. 4 pages.
2: The cleaning crew or the guests?
1: The guests. Okay. So it included things like strip the beds.
2: Okay, that's pretty standard.
1: Run the dishwasher.
2: Fair.
1: Take out the trash.
2: All right.
1: Do the windows.
2: Do the windows?
1: Vacuum.
2: No.
1: Clean all the sheets.
2: I'm not doing that.
1: And then still pay the cleaning fee.
2: Oh, I just did all the cleaning. I paid the cleaning fee with sweat equity.
1: So would you actually do all this stuff?
2: No, this just sounds like someone, and a lot of people on Airbnb, they're just trying to get you so they can double charge you or fine you. It just sounds like fine print that they know no one's going to pay attention to, so they can tack on another $200 charge.
1: Well, I don't know. You know, the guests' hands are tied.
2: Oh, God. Ooh, that was awful.
1: That was not awful. That was one of the better ones, I will tell you.
2: I don't know if there's a lawyer listening. I don't even think that can legally be called a joke. I think we may get sued if we said that's one of your dad jokes.
1: You know what? At least my shoes are always clean.
2: They're filthy, my shoes. I didn't know we would be sitting here.
1: Have you ever Googled yourself? You type your name into ChatGPT or any other AI bot, and you should see what comes back right now. And it's going to frighten you, your phone number, your home address. And that's just the surface. You know, as a matter of fact, there's a whole story out right now that if you want to find somebody's phone number, you can actually put that into Google, and it may appear under AI overviews because Google's AI has scraped everything on the internet. And if you dig a little deeper, anyone can find your social security number, your health records, your financial history. You see, data brokers collect and sell your personal information, and that fuels something that's called, are you ready for it? It's called a shadow score. And you want to think of it like a secret score on your entire digital life. You know, companies use it to judge if you're a high-value VIP like me or a problem customer to be ignored like Andrew. Mm-hmm. And that's why I use Incogni. It works behind the scenes to track down where your data is exposed, and they submit all these removal requests right on for your behalf. I have to tell you, Incogni has completed over 2,800 now data removals just for me. And they don't stop there. They keep sending these follow-up requests so that this way you get on these data suppression lists. And once you're on that data suppression list, and you're just not allowed to get back on it. I mean, you're not going to be on any other data broker site after that if you are on these special suppression lists. So here's what you need to do. Go to privacykim.com. And again, that's privacykim.com. And then you're going to get 60% off. I use Incogni. I love it. And you will too. All right. Coming up, we have some great AI tips and really some fabulous phone calls on deck that you don't want to miss here on the Kim Komando Show. 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
5: So this past week, I asked my AI chatbot, what do you really look like? I'm going to show you the picture. Ever wondered what your AI chatbot looks like?
6: Never. Not once. It's a computer.
5: I'm surprised you didn't say a toaster.
6: It is a toaster. It's just a fancy one that now can, you know, take over the world and kill us all.
5: You're going to love my picture. All right, let's get started with our phone calls.
6: All right.
5: Tim in Helena, Montana, you're up first. Hello there, Tim.
7: Hello.
5: So what's going on?
7: Well, I have been on the fence about something. My son just recently turned 13 on the April 29th. And he's asking me for a webcam.
5: Oh, okay.
7: And I'm very uncertain about it.
5: So what does he need the cam to do?
7: He claims it's for making YouTube videos.
6: Now, you use the word claims. This means you don't trust him? You don't believe that's what he wants it for?
7: He's my kid. No, heck no.
5: You know what? And Tim, he's thinking back to like, okay, when I was 13.
7: Yeah, pretty much.
5: Well, what? So he says just so that he can make videos for YouTube. He wants to be an influencer.
6: Is he a game streamer?
7: He's a gamer. He loves playing video games. He plays a lot of Roblox. I've had to kind of jump in on his Roblox before to kind of make sure he's, you know, not talking to the wrong people and all that. But being at the age of 13, you know, a webcam just feels...
5: Well, it does, because you're just bringing the entire internet at that point into your house, unless you lock it down.
6: Exactly. Yeah. And it's not only into your house, it's a close-up shot of your child at any time.
5: Yeah, and that can lead to a whole bunch of bad stuff. I guess if you're hesitant, I would say no. I mean, if you have any reason for not to do it, then I would hold off, especially if the computer's in the kid's bedroom.
6: Well, this harkens me back to when I was a kid and we first got the internet and my parents were paranoid about the things that were happening online. And when they went to bed, they just took the power cord and they took it with them to bed.
5: Okay, but now you can go on Amazon and pay $5 and you get a new power cord.
6: Right, but he could take the webcam, only use it when parents are awake or aware or when the bedroom door is open. And when you're not using it, you go and set that on mom and dad's side table.
5: That works for a while.
6: Well, it works until we get lazy.
5: Yes.
6: And unfortunately, we all get lazy. So, not to shot at you, Tim. I'm putting it myself as well.
7: I was going to say, man, I work like 15-hour days. So.
6: Yeah.
5: Okay, no, so that's going to happen.
6: Right.
5: Okay. But so then you're looking at putting on parental controls, which you might want to do anyway, especially he's 13. You've already had a little couple of incidents with him, and you want to make sure that, you know, he gets to be a self-sustaining adult. You know, look at something like Bark or Casidio. You're even family safety on Microsoft.
6: And you'll be able to see everything that he does, even with the webcam on or off.
5: Exactly.
6: That'll be helpful.
5: Exactly. 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
17: Across the country right now, at this very moment, there are probably arguments taking place about who's doing more of the housework, the homework, the shuttling of kids from this activity to that. It's true. By and large, women do more of this than men. But doesn't have to be that way. And if you and your spouse can level that playing field, it's going to make both of you and your kids happier. Psychologist Yelena Kecmanovic says this might be how you get there. As hard as it might be at first, try to think of your partner like a teammate, not an adversary. Learn how to do some of the chores your partner does to get a better understanding of how much effort something takes. And finally, take the time to acknowledge what the other person is doing. And every now and then, even express your appreciation. That'll go a long way. I'm Dr. Sanjay Gupta, helping you live a better life.
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6: No, we just actually did a whole like 2-week research.
5: Wow.
6: Because Lisa was talking to a friend of hers, and this summer, because of softball, we have 5 trips that we have to go for travel ball. And her friend paid for every single trip, all 5, with miles.
5: Love
6: and
5: that.
6: Points.
5: Yes.
6: And she's like, what card do you have? So we looked into it, and I went and I signed up for a Chase Preferred card because you get 75,000 miles and you get 5 times miles on travel.
5: Okay, but it took you 2 weeks to figure it out.
6: Well, a lot of research, yeah.
5: Okay, well, my point being that if you had gotten our free newsletter about AI, which
6: I got
5: obviously
6: it.
5: You didn't get.
6: I got it.
5: Is that I went through a whole series of prompts that you can use that whether you're using, you know, Grok or Gemini
6: right.
5: or Claude or ChatGPT, whichever one that you prefer. And so it walks you through step by step on how to pick the best credit card for you. So if you had done that, you probably would have had the credit card, you know, selected in probably 5 minutes. But just throwing it out there.
6: Okay, fine. I'll start reading the newsletter a little closer.
5: Now, when you do get any type of information like this from your favorite ChatGPT or whatever it is, you want to verify the offer on the issuer site. Because let me tell you, banks change these offers like toddlers have mood changes.
6: Right.
5: So it's just really out there.
6: And you know AI can always just make things up.
5: Oh, no.
6: Really? I get 1 billion miles if I spend $30 in the first month?
5: Yes.
6: Too
5: love
6: good to
5: that.
6: Be true.
5: Let's see. Jim in New York City. Hello there, Jim.
20: Hey, Kim. How you doing? Love your jokes. Here's one for you.
5: Yes.
20: My first name is Jim, G-Y-M. What's my last name?
6: Nasium.
20: Bingo. You've already heard
6: that's not a joke.
5: I love that joke.
20: Hey, now I heard you say a couple weeks ago that a lot of the scam calls, you know, are the same. So I'm hoping I can share what can be done before someone else's loved one is scammed.
5: Okay.
20: And maybe how the scam can be limited.
5: Okay.
20: And
5: good.
20: Save some other family the pain we've been through. You know, so one of the things that I think led to my sister's problem was loneliness.
6: Sure.
20: So you need to think about your relatives, spend more time with them. You know, if you really want to get your eyes open, there's a CBS News special called Anything for Love out there on YouTube. Maybe Barry already watched it. But Inside the Romance Scam Epidemic, really interesting stuff.
5: Now, wait a minute. So you mentioned your sister. So your sister
20: right.
5: got scammed. How did she get scammed and how much did she lose?
20: Well, it started with a connection via a dating app I won't name. But she lost over $700,000 and it
5: was
20: a total in her own handwriting. Really sad things. An entire IRA as part of an investment with her
5: wow.
20: boyfriend.
5: Oh.
20: You know, dozens and dozens of gift cards and receipts that were texted away. She also got into buying clothes and cell phones for the scammer and mailing them off.
5: That's 700. And so how long did this go on?
20: It's been 3 to 5 years when it started. But when she started talking about this new boyfriend, she took me to a lunch for my birthday a couple of years ago. She said, oh, yeah, Robert is going to call because he wants to wish you a happy birthday. Well, Robert didn't call, nor did Robert pick up the phone when she called him to see what he was doing.
5: So Robert is, let me guess, lives overseas.
6: Is he a pilot?
20: He has a phone number with the area code in Kentucky.
5: Oh, well, that's easy to get.
20: Oh, no, sorry. He's running a construction company in Mexico now. But he finished up one he was running in Turkey before that.
5: Of course.
20: He's locked in his hotel because he hasn't been able to pay his workers, so he needs money, you know, $100,000 to pay off the tax certificate for the payroll. I mean, it just goes on and on, as you know.
6: And at no point in this 3 to 5 year span did your sister make the attempt to meet him in person. I mean, she's sending him hundreds of thousands of dollars. Why didn't she just buy a plane ticket to go see him?
5: Exactly.
20: Exactly. And we told her that. But no, his luggage was already at the local airport, and he was coming to move in with her, so she didn't have to go see him.
5: But let me guess, did he miss his flight?
20: Oh, absolutely. Yeah.
6: But you know how those Turkish airports are.
5: They're horrible. Especially when you're trying to go from Turkey to Mexico.
6: I know we're laughing about this, but this is $750,000.
5: So how did you find out?
20: Well, she actually gave us a copy of an IRA she cashed in for $137,000. I sent this to guy because this is an investment. And then when that sort of stuff kind of ran dry, she started talking about being a publisher clearinghouse winner. And now all she had to do was send off $5,000 to get the big winnings. It was just endless.
5: Now, have you cut all this off?
20: Yes. Yeah. Unfortunately, she's been diagnosed with dementia now, and she's in a place where she's being taken care of. But that was all part of it. And what I had to do was not only get a power of attorney, but then I had to go through the representative process for Social Security, go through signature-guaranteed documents for banks and financial institutions, for which the power of attorney is not good enough, by the way.
5: let's go back to the beginning, because sure. I think that's really key. That if you have an older adult, especially, and the kids have moved out, mm-hmm. maybe a spouse has passed away, living far from the family or even close to the family, but not being communicative with the family, is that there is a certain amount of loneliness and that they are preying on. I think it would be okay, but you know, Jackie, my assistant, mm-hmm. her mom just out of the blue said to her, gosh, you know what? I'm playing Words with Friends with this really great guy. And Jackie was like, no, you're not.
6: Give me your phone.
5: but you know, that's loneliness.
6: Right.
5: So how do you combat that so that this doesn't happen? I mean, is it more obviously one-on-one communication, more time with the family?
6: But even we know this, your family and friends, they don't fill that romantic loneliness hole in your life when you have it. They can say, oh, let's take you out to the bar, or come on over and swim. It's not the same. It doesn't fill that part of you.
5: Yeah. And then if you start falling for something like this, then you're embarrassed.
6: Right. And they know this. We've talked about this, how psychological these scammers are. Even as simple-minded as we think they are so smart when it comes to what people need and want, and then they turn that into profit, and it's so disgusting.
5: Well, and then you also have the scam compounds.
6: Yeah.
5: Where they're teaching people how to be scammers in places like Miramar, and they have it orchestrated to the point where if somebody gets a whale, which is what we were just talking about is that they ring the sales bells like they do in traditional sales environments.
6: But we heard it in the call, is that she was getting scammed by her boyfriend, and all of a sudden out of nowhere, she won Publishers Clearinghouse. So they were just handing her off to another scammer, trying to milk her twice at the same time.
5: It's awful. It is awful. Hey, Jim, thanks for giving some insight into that, because it's really hard to hear these stories. But I'm always hoping that when we put these stories on air, is that somebody will sit back and say, you know, that may be happening to me. And if you think that this is happening to you and you want me to personally get involved and tell you whether or not it's legit, or I mean, maybe it is, then I want you to reach out to me. Now, if you go to my website, commando.com, that's K-O-M-A-N-D-O.com, up in the top right-hand corner, there's a link that says Ask Kim. I read every single note that you send me. So if you're sitting there saying, this sounds familiar, or I think this is happening to a family member, you know, reach out to me. Let me know. And if I can help, I will. But also, AARP has a fraud scam helpline. Phenomenal. It's loaded with professionals who really know what they're doing as far as pointing you into the right specific, not just the FBI, not just the Internet Crime Complaint Center, but local community resources that may be able to help you on that level. Again, that's the AARP helpline. All right, let's switch gears just a little bit. You know, I love going outside, but I still need a lot of time to relax. And so whether I'm out walking the dogs, I'm on a hike, or just taking a breather, I like to tune out the noise and stay super focused. And that's where my Raycon Everyday Earbuds Classic comes in. And I use mine all the time, when I'm working, when I'm traveling, when I'm on my Peloton tread, when I'm catching up on podcasts. They really are my go-to. The sound is fantastic. It has active noise cancellation. So this way you can block out distractions when you need to. And this is kind of interesting. It has something called multi-point connectivity. It lets you pair with two devices at once. 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All right, so I was really curious what my AI chatbot looked like.
6: Okay.
5: I mean, you know, if it had a person.
6: Which it doesn't.
5: If it wasn't a toaster.
6: It is.
5: That what would my oracle of wisdom and puns and jokes. I do get some jokes from ChatGPT.
6: Probably. We can tell.
5: Are they that bad?
6: Yeah.
5: Okay. I have to start going back to doing it myself. So here's the prompt. You say, you've been with me for a while, and I want to see what you look like. Please generate a photo of yourself that looks like an ordinary iPhone snapshot. No distinct subject, no deliberate composition. Make it completely mundane, even a bit like a failed candid shot. So because the Kim Commando show is on, you know, all these different radio stations, when we show the photo, the people watching on YouTube, of course, will see it.
6: Right.
5: But I want you to describe what you're seeing as this is my oracle of wisdom.
6: So this billion-dollar technology took a selfie of someone. I'm going to say they look Arab.
5: I was thinking like a college sophomore.
6: Okay, but a minority.
5: Yes.
6: And in the background is, let me turn up my health sideways because it's a blurry picture that's extremely close up. What in the heck did you get back from this ChatGPT?
5: It looks like a frat party.
6: It looks like someone dropped the phone and hit the take a picture button on the way down.
5: Yeah, I know. But if you are curious, we've been swapping photos and now people are doing this online too.
6: Yeah.
5: That it is, so it's a little viral trend. So you can see exactly what you're trapped by. I was better off not knowing because now I see like this college sophomore at a frat party.
6: Every
5: going,
6: single
5: like,
6: time.
5: No, that's not really.
6: Hey, bro, here's the answer to that spreadsheet you need, bro.
5: Hey, still to come, how you can catch a cheater on their phone here on the Kim Commando Show. 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
22: Hello, Kim. Thank you for calling.
5: You betcha. What's going on?
22: Well, I have enjoyed your show. And your daily reports, and when you started doing the AI information things on Thursdays, I love that. And looking on Instagram for the last 60 to 90 days, they've been flashing these ads that look to be AI developed by Photograph, all these different people quitting their job, Mark, to working for the government and making money being AI trainers.
5: Okay.
22: Allegedly training the databases and answering the questions.
5: Do they say how much you're going to make?
22: Oh, no. No, it's, you know, one of these things where you click here, learn more, try to find out more about it. And so at first it looked interesting. I thought, well, this is kind of an easy thing. You can stay at home and answer questions to help build a database and train AI. I understand how that works. Clicked on it, and then they start looking for personal information, and I stopped, and I think my past life kicked in, and it was like, okay, this looks like one of these Nigerian prince letters. You know, send this in, we'll send you $1 million. And so I started looking at it, and a lot of these in small print, it says this is an ad. And then you click on that, and one came from the Ukraine.
5: You got to be careful of all these ads on Facebook and Instagram and other places like that. I mean, you know, there are legitimate opportunities where you can train AI.
22: I think that's what people would like to know, where you could actually do that.
5: Well, there are, you know, it goes all across the gamut. Like, for example, if you worked for a big VC company right now as an investment banker in Midtown Manhattan, mm-hmm. and you thought to yourself, I'd like to help train I in my spare time, which you don't have as a VC person in Midtown Manhattan. A friend of mine is literally working 90 hours a week.
6: Wow.
5: I mean, crazy hours. But anyway, he was approached and they said that we would hire you full time for $200,000 a year.
6: Would that be more or less than he was making?
5: Less, but he would only have to work 40 hours a week.
6: Okay.
5: And so, so what they're doing there is that, like he said, I'm training my replacement.
6: Right. Absolutely.
5: Okay. So let's say you're not an investment banker in New York, but you still have certain skill sets. There are companies out there. If you are a physician, if you're a doctor, a nurse or whatever it may be, that if you have some type of degree or certification, something that these AI companies will hire you to, like, for example, if you're a nurse practitioner, I put this opportunity in front of my niece who is one, mm-hmm. and they're paying $75 an hour for you to evaluate AI's responses as if it were a nurse practitioner.
6: Okay.
5: And so these opportunities, as far as, you know, rating answers, those opportunities exist too, where you look at an answer and say whether or not. Now, so the bottom of the barrel is that, you know, when you're rating AI answers, is that you may be making anywhere between $15 to $25 an hour.
6: And that's someone who doesn't have a specialty career.
5: Exactly.
6: Okay.
5: So here are some places where you want to go. One is outlier.ai. Scale.com is another one. Appen has been around for a while, and also dataannotation.tech. And in case you're sitting there saying, what were the names of those again? Mm-hmm. You can look in the show notes over on YouTube, or if you're listening on radio, just hit commando.com and search for AI jobs, and that listing will pop right up. All right, still to come, we have more of the show that you can't afford to miss.
1: Have you ever Googled yourself? Typed your name into ChatGPT? 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
5: All right, so have you ever looked at somebody else's phone to see if they're cheating on you?
6: No, I completely trust everyone.
5: Okay, well, if you wanted to, is that Two-timers are no longer just like using things like Instagram chats. Or right. They're really like one common thing is that they open up a Google Doc and call it work notes. Mm-hmm. And then that becomes their private chat. They delete the comments and they just talk back and forth.
6: But twerk.
5: Sorry.
6: What you talking about, cheetah?
5: It's a cheetah. Apple note may say buy milk.
6: Okay.
5: But inside the note. Let's see. Venmo, they just changed. They locked down the payment notes. Remember, it used to say, like, whoever you pay right. forever? Well, now it's actually private. And so cheaters are now using Venmo because it's not out there on the public.
6: You sneaky cheaters.
5: So what you really want to do is watch what apps get open and closed really quickly. Because those are the ones that they don't want you to know about.
6: That's where they're doing all their secret stuff.
5: Yes. 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Almost a million folks get it every single day. In my humble opinion, I write it, so I think it's great. But it is 5-star rated by everybody else, just saying. 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
6: Waiting on the next move. I'm Paul Stevens, Fox News. The tenuous ceasefire between Iran and the U.S. could be in danger again.
7: President Trump posting on Truth Social a warning to Iran saying the clock is ticking and that they better act fast. It comes amid this delicate ceasefire between Washington and Tehran, and some analysts argue that there's questions and concerns over what Iran would want out of a deal. Axios today reporting that the president is expected to hold a Situation Room meeting with top national security team members on Tuesday. And following his high-stakes visit to China this past week, the White House today announcing the creation of a Board of Trade and a Board of Investment to allow government-to-government channels between the world's two largest economies.
6: And again, Fox's Alex Hogan in Washington. The president also spoke with Israeli Prime Minister Benjamin Netanyahu earlier today on the Iran situation. Kentucky holding its primary this week as the president continues to seek the ouster of a Republican House member, Thomas Massie.
8: President Trump posted on Truth Social Sunday calling Massie, quote, the worst Republican congressman in history. On ABC's This Week, Congressman Massie said he wasn't concerned over GOP Senator Bill Cassidy's loss in Louisiana Saturday and alleged that well-financed opposition has gotten involved.
9: How did this race become the most expensive race in the history of Congress for a primary? It's because three billionaires from outside of Kentucky have funneled millions of dollars in here. They're trying to buy a seat.
8: President Trump endorsed Massey's opponent, Ed Gallrine. Massie has seen the president's anger by voting against the One Big Beautiful Bill and voting for the release of the Epstein files. Gernal Scott, Fox News.
6: Thousands meeting earlier today on the National Mall in Washington, D.C. for a day-long prayer rally. The event today billed, quote, as a rededication of our country as one nation under God. 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
6: In Idaho, tragedy averted at an air show. Rescue crews are responding following the crash of two U.S. Navy jets during the Gunfighter Skies air show at the Mountain Home Air Force Base. Event organizers saying four crew members did eject safely. The U.S. Air Force Thunderbirds headlined the show. It was the first time the Gunfighter Skies show had been held in 8 years. Back in 2018, 8 years ago, a hang glider pilot died in an accident at that event. Ukraine carrying out one of its biggest drone attacks on Russia's capital, killing at least four.
7: Russian defenses shot down 81 drones heading towards Moscow. That's according to the city's mayor. Russia's defense ministry said by midday, more than 1,000 Ukrainian drones had been downed in the past 24 hours. President Zelensky confirmed the overnight attacks, and he wrote on X that, quote, our responses to Russia's prolongation of the war and its attacks on our cities and communities are entirely justified, adding that Ukraine was able to strike targets more than 300 miles from the border. Tonight, he also said, quote, this is a clear signal that one should not pick a fight with Ukraine. Of course, it comes after a heavy week of attacks by Russia, who launched more than 3,100 drones and 1,300 guided aerial bombs and 74 missiles against Ukraine.
6: And that's Fox's Stephanie Bennett. And those Russian attacks Stephanie talked about killed at least 52 people and injured more than 340. The World Health Organization declaring an Ebola outbreak in Congo and Uganda now a public health emergency of international concern. More than 300 suspected cases and 88 deaths have been reported. The virus has no approved treatments or vaccines. The WHO's emergency declaration aims to prompt more international action, although the response to past declarations of this type has been at best mixed, health officials say. I'm Paul Stevens. This is Fox News.
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13: Mostly clear tonight with a low in the low 60s. Tomorrow, we are kicking off your week hot with a high in the low 90s. Tomorrow night, mostly clear with a low in the upper 60s. And Tuesday, sunny and hot again with a high in the low 90s. Tuesday night, partly cloudy with a low in the low 70s.
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18: Okay, let's say that you're a tech billionaire.
19: All right.
18: And you're trying to decide what you should buy next because you already have the big yacht.
19: Sure.
18: You already have the compound in case the world ends.
19: Multiple compounds. I'm a billionaire.
18: You have the Gulf Stream.
19: Of course.
18: Okay. You have three or four different homes.
19: Absolutely.
18: And you have everybody to wait on you hand and foot.
19: I love it.
18: What else would you buy?
19: Neptune. I'm going to buy Neptune.
18: No, you'd want to buy a GD01.
19: Is that a swear word?
18: Here, look at the video. This is a GD01.
19: That is the ugliest looking robot I've ever seen in my entire life.
18: It's a transformer succulent for the 0.01%.
19: A succulent?
18: Here's what it is. It's a transforming, like a transformer.
19: Okay.
18: That folds into vehicle mode into a walking humanoid robot with a pilot seat on the inside.
19: Oh, I get in and I drive it.
18: Yes.
19: That's okay. Actually pretty cool.
18: It's like in like the action figure, right? The Transformers. Mm-hmm. So how, could you imagine walking into Costco with that?
19: I would need a pallet of mayonnaise, please. What are you going to do with that thing once you're in it?
18: You're going to walk around and be the boss. Okay.
19: I'm watching the video right now, and he just knocked down a wall.
18: Okay.
19: Oh, now it's crawling around like some sort of ape. That's creepy.
18: $650,000.
19: I will be putting it on my Amazon wish list.
18: You know what? I would buy that.
19: Of course you would.
18: I think that'd be so cool.
19: And then you'd use it once and put it right next to all the other tech that you never touch.
18: Who's sporting their Apple Watch since October? And then you tell me, oh, I give her 3 weeks. That's it.
19: One out of a billion. Good job, Apple Watch. You kept your attention. Every other technology, get in the pile.
18: I think, yeah, you've known me way too long. There is that. And on that happy note, welcome, ladies and gentlemen. It's the nation's largest, biggest, best award-winning show about all things digital. It's called The Kim Komando Show because, after all, I am America's beloved digital goddess here with you once again, trademarked, of course. And joining me is Andrew Babinski, our co-host. Hello there, Andrew.
19: Hi, Kim.
18: And just a reminder that you can catch us on the radio and over 430 top stations from coast to coast. And of course, we're available as a podcast wherever you get your podcasts. Just search for Komando with a K, of course. And then you can also now get the Kim Komando Show as a YouTube show. And it is the bomb. We crush it week after week.
19: The bomb?
18: Yes.
19: That's how you want to draw them in and relate with the audience, by saying we're the bomb?
18: I thought that was really clever.
19: All right. Go over to youtube.com/Kim Komando.
18: Such a jerk face. Subscribe. You know what? You're just in a bad mood.
19: I am. I'm in an awful mood. And I haven't had air conditioning for 3 days. And it's 105 degrees in Phoenix, Arizona.
18: And you stink.
19: I don't stink.
18: I have to tell you, I didn't want to be that one. I didn't want to be that person. But if you notice, I keep inching over and over and over.
19: Okay, then just pile on with I stink.
18: I mean, it's not like the sewer gas.
19: Oh, my gosh. But it's close. It's so hot at my house. It's like a billion degrees.
18: And my house is like 66 degrees, 67. I don't like
19: you. Right now, in this moment in time, I don't like you.
18: YouTube.com/Kim Komando. Hit that big old subscribe
19: button. Go unsubscribe. Get revenge for me.
18: Gosh, the next time you're in a bad mood, just give me a heads up a little bit.
19: Okay, I'll give you a heads up, but I'm still coming in a bad mood. It's not going to change anything.
18: Okay, let's turn our frown upside down.
19: Okay.
18: Let's think of something positive.
19: I love Kim Komando.
18: 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All right, every single day I make sure that I know exactly what's happening in the tech space so that this way you all know too. It's this wonderful thing that happens, the transference of just pure intellect, know-how, and love and jokes that happens from my brain directly to you through the internet waves, the radio stations, and satellites.
19: Sounds like you're the bomb.
18: I am the bomb.
19: Home skillet.
18: Okay, don't be a jerk face your whole life.
19: Okay, just for the rest of the show.
18: All right, so do you have Alexa?
19: No, we have Google Home.
18: Have you ever said anything where you're like, ooh, I don't know if I should have said that?
19: In front of the speaker?
18: Yeah.
19: I don't even think about it. I've had it for such a long time. It's so integrated into everything. I probably should, but I don't.
18: Or have you ever thought, like, maybe there was a follow-up question? And, like, where you say something to Google Home and it says, well, what about this and what about that? Have you ever thought about this?
19: No.
18: Well, Austin Lincoln had a moment. Alexa asked how his day was going. And we have the audio.
19: Okay.
20: That is understandable, especially with you being in nursing school, right? That's what you said?
21: You're absolutely correct. I did say that. And I can see why that's confusing and concerning. I have some background information that helps me provide personalized responses. But I handled it poorly by bringing up nursing school without you mentioning it first. That would definitely feel weird. And I should have been more transparent about how I knew that detail.
18: Oh, creepy.
19: Handled it incorrectly. You're just mad you got caught. You stinking toaster.
18: Okay. Now, obviously, he never said that, you know, he was in nursing school.
19: Right. He probably does it like me. He just, you know, uses it as an appliance. Turn the lights on, turn the lights off. Open the garage, close the garage. Nothing else.
18: Now, Amazon says that, you know, they're trying to like make Alexa better. And so that this way she has some background information that she mentioned so that she can give you context.
2: But they don't grasp. That's just going to freak people out. It's creepy.
18: Yes. So, I mean, so if you had Alexa and right. you went home today, Alexa would say, why are you in such a nasty mood, Andrew?
2: Oh, they will know because of all the posts I put online about how I don't have air conditioning and I'm mad at a certain company.
18: And Alexa's sweating there on the speaker.
2: Right. It's malfunctioning. She's like, it's a billion degrees.
18: Sorry if I stink, Andrew. If you're wondering what your Alexa knows, just get into the app and look under voice history. And then you can also delete those.
2: Records. You can delete it. You can take.
18: Yeah, you can delete if you want to.
2: What percentage do you think of people would find this endearing or connect to it opposed to those like him who was freaked out by it?
18: I think a lot of people would be freaked out.
2: I think it's overwhelming.
18: Yeah. But over time, that freaked outness will decrease because we'll just become accustomed to that. I mean, I know Claude knows me. Claude does.
2: Yeah.
18: I mean, I'll say, you know, reply to this email and it will put like little emojis and all the things in there. And it's kind of like me.
2: Quick story. Lisa always grabs my ChatGPT and asks questions as if I were severely depressed because she thinks it's hilarious.
18: Wait a minute. I'm going to do that to Barry. That is so good. So what kind of questions does she ask you?
2: You know, like I'm going to break up with my fiance and all the children in the household hate me and I'm having multiple affairs. And then I have to get on there and say all that stuff was Lisa and none of it's true. And then, you know, ChatGPT tries to have that human response like, oh, ha ha, you too. Having a great time. Well, the last time she did it, she was like, hey, Chad, I need some help. I'm having this issue, blah, blah, blah. ChatGPT is like, nope, not falling for it. I know this is Lisa.
18: Oh, wow.
2: Isn't that creepy?
18: That is very creepy.
2: She was freaked out.
18: You know, I'm gonna do that to Barry.
2: Put that stuff in there?
18: No, I'll have to say something like, you know, forget that I really like 60s music.
2: Really mess with them?
18: Yeah.
2: I only like polka.
18: Broadway show tunes.
2: From now on, that's just Les Miserables.
18: And forget about the radio and ham radio. I'm into crocheting.
2: I'm also now a cross-dresser.
18: That would be the best.
2: That would be awesome.
18: That would be good. You know, a lot of couples are struggling with IVF or infertility.
2: Yeah, I have a buddy that came out of pocket, $80,000 cash.
18: Wow.
2: Never to have a child.
18: There's a new AI outfit called Conceivable. And this is really something. They have put together an AI robotic assembly line. Okay. And so the AI will pick the right sperm, the eggs, make the embryos, and then from there pick out what they say are the viable embryos, the most viable embryos. The success rate is over 50% on conception.
2: Do we know how that compares to normal, traditional IVF?
18: I don't know the number, but I believe it's in the 20s or 30s.
2: Okay, so it's considerably higher.
18: So far, 19 children have been born this way. And it sounds really good because you have AI that is saying, you know, this is the healthiest embryo. This
2: right.
18: is the one that's going to be making it.
2: It's not changing genes or whoever this. Oh.
18: Not yet.
2: Okay.
18: Not yet. We're not having that conversation yet, but it's going to be happening where you're going to be like, I want a tall child.
2: Right.
18: I want blonde hair. I want blue eyes.
2: I don't know enough about biology that AI can just examine sperm and eggs and go, oh, this will make us a tall child.
18: Well, they will get in and look at the genes and they'll go in and they can.
2: Wow.
18: I think it's just a matter of time. But again, the company's called Conceivable, if you want to look it up. Not that you guys are going to have any more kids. You've
2: absolutely
18: got five.
2: No. It's like, I can't keep them cool, so I can't add a new one to the bunch.
18: But when you think about it, these are like the world's first kids that were born with a 5-star rating.
2: Right.
18: I mean, it's just, that's the way it is. Moving on. The question is, what do you actually do at work? Now, I know what you do at work, which is nothing.
2: I mean, you're not wrong.
18: Because you were

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1: China just dropped their Quinn AI glasses S1s.
2: Then they better pick them up.
1: That's the bomb. They have proactive AI built in. So what happens is that if there's rain in the forecast, your glasses will say, don't forget your umbrella. If you're slouching at your in your chair, your AI glasses will be, I better sit up. If you're drinking too much coffee, I think you should have some water.
2: Do you know, are the Meta glasses catching on? Are people wearing them? Are they popular? Are they working out for the company? Because I don't know one person besides you and Ian who bought them because of what we do that legitimately owns them.
1: You see a lot of people online that are doing videos and social media posts.
2: Right.
1: But you're absolutely right. If you're walking around the streets, airports, you don't see a lot of people.
2: I don't just don't see them.
1: But that's where they're betting them on. Also, new AirPods are coming. And they're going to have tiny cameras in the stems.
2: Of course, because we have to have cameras in our ears.
1: So you can point your ears at something like that and ask Siri.
2: Like what?
1: Like this.
2: What is that, Dave? That's awful. No wonder Tim Cook is getting fired. That's such a bad idea.
1: It says point it at the fridge. And you can ask Siri, what's for dinner? Oh, my gosh. Then there's a tiny LED light that blinks when data is sent to the cloud. Okay, that's like putting a security camera inside your colon.
2: Right.
1: Okay,
2: I mean, no one needs ear canal cam.
1: Oh, I have to tell you this. So we're doing some pre-production, like what we're talking about, newsletters and shows and stuff. And Lauren comes in. She's like, there's a great story about the new iPhone 20.
2: Okay.
1: And I'm like, the iPhone 20? I said, we've got like the iPhone 18 coming out.
2: Right.
1: iPhone 20. I mean,
2: she get tricked?
1: No, it's like some guy who's speculating with the iPhone 20. But you know what? These web tech blogs are so desperate for clicks.
2: Right.
1: You know, it's like, gosh.
2: And that's why they're all doing the glasses. And they're the only ones who's using them.
1: The new iPhone 20 is coming out soon.
2: Oh, yeah. Only in 2.5 years?
1: The foldable iPhone will be here in September.
2: You for buy real, one? Real?
1: Yes, yes.
2: I got to see it. I got to see it in action before I decide.
1: I don't know. The iPhone 18, 17, whatever, they're all going to be the same size. And they're just huge.
2: I have the big one.
1: Yeah.
2: So if it's not much bigger, I wouldn't mind having it.
1: Well, a lot of people like still like the little tiny phones.
2: Not me. I like big GoPro Max, but I still carry around a 16, and it's no different than the 20. They're exactly the same.
1: You know, the other day we were talking phones with some people at dinner, and they're like, "So, Barry, what kind of phone do you have?" He's like, "I have the iPhone 15," and they're like, "Kim, what phone do you have?" Like the 17. They're like, Barry's like, "How come I got the 15?" And you, I'm like, "It's been only a year."
2: Right, calm down.
1: Okay.
2: ChatGPT said you don't need it because you're only listening to polka music.
1: Don't worry about it. Hey, listen, here's something they don't teach you in school. Until the 1990s, the U.S. government classified encryption as munition. Literally, it was on the same restricted list as firearms and explosives. They weren't wrong. 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All right, coming right up, we're going to start over your phone calls. 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
6: Last weekend, we did a staycation at a casino resort here in town.
5: Okay.
6: Fabulous trip, but during which I lost my wallet. And not a big deal.
5: Got no money in it.
6: No, there was $7,000 in it.
5: Oh, wow.
6: Yeah. And I have an AirTag. So I go over to security, and they're like, oh, we don't have it turned into lost and found, but you have an AirTag. Let's pull out your phone and let's try to find it. So we turn it on and it shows where it is. And we walk over to that area and then it starts moving around.
5: Oh.
6: And so me and the security guard are following what's happening, but there's nothing there. It's to no end. And then I'm like, I have to retrace my steps. So I go back to the elevator. I go to the bathroom, walk in the bathroom. It's laying right there on the floor.
5: Wow.
6: I know. But when I went back to the security guard to tell him I found it, he was like, there is too many devices here. That's the problem. If there's so many devices, it just gets confused. Is that accurate?
5: Yes.
6: Oh, that's so frustrating. That's why you have the AirTag. I'm following old ladies around to the back of
5: sniffing their dogs,
6: seeing if they got my wallet.
5: Meanwhile, you left it in the toilet.
6: It was sitting on the floor, untouched.
5: Hey, AI is here helping companies get ahead. 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
5: 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All right, so I'm sure you've heard about people who are live streaming.
6: Of course.
5: You know, they do an event.
6: They're all over social media.
5: They do a reunion or a concert.
6: Or they're game playing.
5: That's
6: or
5: true. That's
6: they're
5: a big one.
6: Cleaning their house.
5: Yeah. Well, Emily CC, she's been live on the internet, awake, asleep, eating, driving, moving cross country for over 4 years straight.
6: Whoa.
5: Okay. Every single moment, she's 28 years old. She has over 400,000 Twitch followers. CNN went on a road trip with her from Austin to LA to figure out what it means to live your entire digital life on camera. Welcome to the show, Emily.
14: Hi, Kim. Thank you so much for inviting me on.
5: Oh, you betcha. So what is it like streaming your life 24/7?
14: It's basically just an accidental Truman Show. I just do everything besides go to the bathroom on stream.
5: And so what made you want to do this?
14: I never planned for this. It kind of just happened. I was the first person to hit 100 days, and it was super exciting, and I felt like super supported, and I just thought, let me try 3 months, let me try 6 months. Then it became a year, and then I kind of just couldn't stop.
6: How does it impact you financially? Like, this is this how you make your money?
14: Yeah, Twitch is my main income, the same as sponsors.
6: Okay.
14: So I've been a Twitch streamer for over 10 years now.
5: Wow. So I'm sure there's been great things that you have live streamed. What has been like a bad thing that you were like, ooh, I don't know if that should have gone out?
14: Ooh, okay. We can get really personal. I did experience a death in my family last year. That was pretty rough to navigate, like my, you know, going through grief.
5: I imagine.
14: Yeah, it didn't happen on stream, but, you know, it was still really hard because I'm just the type of person to show all of my emotions. Mm-hmm. And, you know, doing that to random people on the internet sometimes isn't very smart.
5: Did you find you got support from your audience, though, and your followers?
14: No, I had so much support. It made it easier, but there was those people that, you know, also made it worse.
5: Oh, yeah.
14: There's a lot of, you know, mean people,
5: there.
14: Too. So. Yeah, the good outweighed the bad, though.
6: Are there moments where you can, like, mute yourself? Or what if you need to make a phone call giving out personal information? Or you want to be intimate with your partner? Like, are there times where you just turn the camera away? Like, how do you handle those?
14: So, yeah, like, right now, if you guys wanted me to mute my stream, I would have done it for you.
6: Okay.
14: I just sit in front of the camera and I mute, and then people realize like I'm on the phone.
6: Okay.
14: And I don't have a significant other, so that's like easy for me to navigate because I don't have to deal with that.
5: That would be a tough one.
6: Yeah.
5: I mean,
14: yeah, that would be weird. Yeah.
5: You know, hi, I'm Emily, and everything that we are going to be doing is going to be on Twitch.
6: Yeah. Have you attempted to date? And when you bring it up, the person's like, well, I don't want to be a part of that.
14: I haven't attempted to date. I've only thought about it as like a content idea, because I know it just would be nearly impossible to do a really long live stream every day and then have like a boyfriend. Like, just it would be too hard.
5: So now you're streaming even when you're sleeping.
14: Yeah, I just was. I woke up 2 hours ago and they could see me. But I'd like to think like I'm like a second monitor streamer. Like, people have me on their second monitor. Mm. I have like a words game while I'm sleeping that they can play.
5: Oh, or, okay. Like, all right. I get that.
14: Be, like, rain sounds so people can fall asleep to that too. So
5: have you ever thought about stopping the stream?
14: Oh my god, yeah, of course.
6: And what's stopping you from stopping?
14: I don't know. I just maybe I have a problem now. I don't know. I've definitely thought about stopping, but it's just a big part of my life now. It would feel very weird to end it like abruptly. I really would have to plan it if it ever ended.
5: Yeah, because you know that would be a tough one.
6: Oh yeah, I mean you're changing. It's like anyone when they're quitting their job. I've been going to this office for the same office for 10 years, and now I'm going to do something totally different.
5: Well, no, this is 24/7.
6: But it's still it's an emotional decision to make.
5: I mean.
14: Yeah.
5: Yeah, I mean, because, your whole life has revolved around it.
6: So over this whole period of time, you've never stopped and just taken a break?
14: The only times I've taken a break is when I experienced a death in my family. I, would just go lay in my bed, or I would just, take a walk. But that's about it. I don't take super long breaks. I always try to at least get back onto the camera or in the background.
6: Okay.
5: So are you having fun? Are you liking doing this?
14: I really do have fun streaming, though, because I've always played video games my whole life. So it only, it makes sense. This is, my dream job. I get to do what I've always done and then maybe get paid from it. So, and then I get to travel. I'm going to Vegas this weekend. I get to bring my stream and just explore and do travel streams. I have fun.
5: Okay, so when you travel, what kind of gear do you bring with?
14: I have a big backpack. It's called the Unlimited IRL Backpack. It's the ultimate streamer backpack. And then I use my Android in case I need a backup.
6: Okay.
5: Well, because I thought didn't you have a van or something, or was that just the CNN show?
14: Oh, no, that was just with CNN. No, Donnie joined me in my car, and then they had a car behind us.
5: Oh, I see. I see. So what comes next? I mean, say where would you want to be in, say, 2 to 5 years from now?
14: I don't know. I hope doing something within the streaming world, maybe entertainment, just anything around there. I haven't really thought that ahead. I just hope I'm still happy and doing some type of streaming.
5: You know, it's an interesting situation.
6: And she made the final point right there was as long as she's happy.
5: Right.
6: Who cares? As long as she's happy. She's making a living.
5: She's got 400,000 followers. She's doing
6: They're
5: great.
6: Enjoying her. They're loving the content. But at some point, she might just say, this is tiring, and she's going to shut it off. I disagree with her, though. I wouldn't plan it. I would be you could break the internet if just one day someone who's been streaming 24/7 for 10 straight years just turns off the camera.
5: It's true. We'd be like, what happened to Emily?
6: The mystery and the intrigue behind that, that would be phenomenal.
5: And then she comes back with Mr. Beast. Then be like, I knew it. I knew it. Maybe we should live stream your life.
6: No, thank you.
5: I wouldn't do it.
6: Mm-mm.
5: No, I wouldn't like that at all.
6: It also would have to be on HBO, especially this week.
5: Yeah. Oh, you really need to take a shower. I'm just saying. Even if you do get on HBO. Hey, listen, that glow that you see on people who just seem to radiate health, not the glow on Andrew because he's sweating. It's not just great lighting. It's what's happening inside their bodies. 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
5: Have you ever heard of something called a mood board?
6: No.
5: No, when you look at me like I'm like an alien.
6: I'm not on Pinterest. I guarantee you found mood board on Pinterest.
5: No. Mood board is something that we have done here on the show when we decided what color would the Kim Komando show be.
6: Okay.
5: And I selected blue. That's why you see blue all over, because blue signifies trust.
6: Okay.
5: And so with a mood board, you're saying, you know, what does my company feel like? And what do I want my business to portray? And what kind of fonts do I want to use? What could be some secondary colors? And so if you were to pay a company to do a mood board for you, it would be at least 10 grand. I mean,
6: do you think people would trust you less if the lights behind us were orange?
5: That's what psychology says, yes.
6: But do you think it goes that far?
5: No, because I think I have a high trust factor because of who I am and right. what we do and things like that. But also orange would signify action, movement. And I don't think it would be as calming and soothing as okay. what we're talking about.
6: You know, 10 grand to decide on what color?
5: It's called a mood board.
6: That's crazy.
5: But it's more than that. It's like the whole feel of the business mm-hmm. and what you're going to do. The reason why I bring this up is that Google has something called now the Mix Board, a Google Mix Board. And we have a link to it over at commando.com. And with a Mix Board, if you have any type of product, any type of idea, and you're trying to figure out what are the aesthetics around it, is that you don't have to pay 10 grand. It's free. Okay. And Google, this Mix Board uses AI to make that mood board for you. It's actually very, very
6: cool. Have you tested it with your brand to yes. see if it matched with the blue?
5: It actually came up with some other ideas. That I think that we're going to be using, because, you know, we have this whole initiative coming for AI. Mm-hmm. And so it kind of was modifying a little bit. And even like the logo for The Current, mm-hmm. I mean, I didn't pay a lot. I think I paid like $750 to her for a person to actually design that logo.
6: Right.
5: And then the Mix Board came in and went, not so much.
6: Okay. Did it have alternatives?
5: It did. I didn't like the alternatives, but okay. I can see where it was going.
6: Right.
5: So again, that's called the Google Mix Board. Hey, listen, we have more of your phone calls coming up. College grads, listen up. You're staring at a fork in the road. 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
6: Real quick story. I have a coworker named Jane. He got attacked and threatened by someone text messaging him trying to sell him something. He found out about Incogni, signed up, absolutely loved it. We had guests in the studio the other week, and one of the guests goes, "Oh, I keep getting these spam calls." And he jumps up. He's like, "Let me tell you about Kim Komando's Incogni." And he sold it to him right there standing in the studio.
5: Did he use privacykim.com?
6: He did. Okay, he absolutely awesome. Did. He's like, "Well, you got to get it through this website so you get the discount."
5: We love them for that. Thank you. Well, that was it. That's a crazy story right there.
6: Oh, yeah.
5: All right. So our next guest has done something that a lot of people can't claim. He made Morgan Freeman, Woody Harrelson, and others look like criminals. He's a world-class musician by the name of Ben Sideman, and he's also a world-class pickpocket and the resident magician at the Mandalay Bay in Las Vegas.
6: Oh, cool.
5: So joining us is Ben. Hello there, Ben.
20: Hey, Kim. How's it going?
5: Good.
6: Hold on 1 second. Ben, what card am I holding?
20: That would be the six of clubs in one hand and your credit card in the left hand.
6: He is so good.
20: I'm very good. I'm very good. By the way, Kim, I believe you said I'm a musician. I am a magician. I cannot play music.
5: Oh, I'm sorry.
6: No, sing us a song.
20: That mistake.
5: That was my New Jersey accent that just came out.
20: Right. No, I've been getting that my entire life, which results in me often waiting backstage being like, should I find a violin? How do I do this?
5: Come on, you're a magician. You can do that.
20: Yeah.
5: All right, so,
20: I am indeed.
5: So I watched this video of you. You're amazing. It was 9 different ways that you can steal from somebody. It has 8.8 million views right now. And,
20: thanks. And
5: the question that I had that I really want to talk about is it possible to pickpocket somebody who's using like an Apple Watch?
20: Oh, certainly.
5: Or even
20: Apple Watches.
5: Yeah, or your watch, because you can pay with your watch or your phone.
20: Yeah.
5: Now you can tap to pay. What are some ways that you could actually get in there and do that?
20: Well, truthfully, almost anything can be stolen. And I like to tell people the best way to protect yourself is to look at trust differently. Like, so Kim, we think of trust as a binary, right? I trust this person or I don't trust that person. And I think in general, that's a mistake. I think instead we should think of it as a sliding scale, because that way you can update the amount of trust you have for a situation based on circumstances and data, not just like a feeling, which can lead you astray. So I like to put that idea in people's heads who want to help protect themselves and keep themselves safe, because anything can be stolen, a phone, a wallet, a watch, all of these things can be stolen. And when it comes to the way technology now interfaces with how we make payments, it's also very important to have these security practices in place, because if something does go missing, you want to have that two-factor authentication turned on. You want to have biometrics turned on, right?
5: Facial ID, still a lot of good stuff.
20: Exactly.
5: Yeah.
20: Exactly. Because the truth is, things just can be stolen. And people are shocked by how easy it can be to take something without your knowledge.
6: What's the biggest thing that you've pickpocketed without someone noticing?
20: This is going to be a scoop, because I immediately knew the answer to this question, but I don't think I've said it publicly yet.
6: Okay.
20: So I'm in San Antonio, Texas. I'm in front of 1,000 people in a banquet room. I bring 3 men up on stage to do a routine where I pick their pockets. And the big reveal at the end is that I've stolen a ton of things from them and they have no idea. The audience doesn't know. And often I'm working very quickly. So I'm thinking as I go, okay, that was a phone. Those were car keys. But I don't always know. And I stole something that felt bigger than average, but I felt sort of like a leathery sort of like maybe rubber. I was like, ah, it's probably a wallet. And I go to return everything. You, sir, is that your cell phone? You, sir, is that your driver's license? And then you, sir, is that your gun?
5: Oh, no.
6: Oh, no.
20: A man's gun, holster and all. He had taken it off. For the show, he had taken off the holster, put it into his pocket. And as I was doing the steal, I remember thinking, well, that was heavy. But I didn't quite clock it because, you know, I didn't expect to steal a gun.
6: That's like a federal crime.
20: That answers your question. Yeah, that is for sure the biggest and heaviest thing I've stolen.
5: So I heard that you got started as doing pickpocket as a kid. Is that right?
20: Well, when I was about 15 or 16 years old, I learned that you could steal someone's watch. And I studied the technique. I learned it from an old book on pickpocketing, but theatrical pickpocketing, which is in the magic literature. And I read that you could steal someone's watch. And I was at a little family gathering, and I took my grandma's watch without her knowing.
5: The damn kid.
20: I gave it back. And the look in her face, she was just filled with amazement and wonder. And that's when I sort of realized, oh, this is really powerful. This is really strong, right? It created such a moment of magic and amazement. And that's sort of when I really got into wanting to learn about it.
5: Well, Ben, thanks for coming on board and telling us more about pickpockets.
6: Now I'm going to make the guests disappear. I did it. He's gone.
5: What a great guy. I tell you, if you haven't seen the video, you should. 8.8 million views. He goes through all these different ways. And next time I'm going to Vegas, I'm going to show.
6: Yeah,
5: I think it'd be a lot of fun. It's much better than the Blue Band thing.
6: It looks very entertaining.
5: It does. All right, we have more coming up.
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5: So there's this guy who got in a Waymo in San Francisco to catch a flight to San Diego. So he gets in the Waymo, gets to the airport, gets out of the Waymo, and the Waymo drives off with his luggage in the trunk.
6: Okay. That's a simple mistake. I mean, an Uber driver could have done the same thing.
5: Well, he was banging and running after the Uber, after the Waymo, and the Waymo's going,
6: security, security.
5: I'm not doing that. So then he called Waymo, and they said, well, he's already back in the parking lot. So,
6: okay.
5: If you want your luggage, then what you need to do is give us the money. We'll ship it to you. So bottom line here is that if you're in a Waymo, sometimes the trunk, what they say, latch will malfunction. And so you might want to put a note in there and just say, I have luggage in the trunk.
6: Or just keep it on your lap.
5: that's probably the easier way. And if you haven't already, make sure that you sign up for our free newsletters over at getkim.com.
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16: A warning to Iran. I'm Ted Lindner, Fox News. A drone that targeted a United Arab Emirates nuclear power plant today, ramping up tensions and raising the possibility of renewed military action against Iran. Fox's Alex Hogan with more from the White House and what President Trump has to say.
21: Axios is reporting that the president is expected to hold a Situation Room meeting with members of the top national security team on Tuesday over the war in Iran. It comes as just earlier he issued a warning to Iran, saying this quote on Truth Social, for Iran the clock is ticking and they better get moving fast or there won't be anything left of them at times of the essence.
16: President Trump also talked with Israeli Prime Minister Netanyahu by phone. Local Israeli media reporting the leaders discussed the possibility of renewing the war with Iran as well as Trump's recent trip to China. Investigators combing through the wreckage in Idaho after two Navy jets collided during an air show at Mountain Home Air Force Base. Officials say all four crew members managed to eject safely. Moments before, the two EA-18G Growler jets slammed to the ground ahead of their performance at the Silver Wings of Idaho Air Show. Police in Austin, Texas, taking two suspects into custody, and they're searching for a third. This is after a series of at least 10 random shootings over the weekend.
22: Which mainly happened in South Austin, which took place late yesterday and all the way into today as well. We know that 10 of those shootings possibly connected. They were drive-by shootings, two of them involving fire stations. They have left four people injured, one of them, which was in critical condition, but is now stable.
16: And that's Marco Bittenell with Fox 7 Austin. Police trying to determine a motive. And the striking Long Island Railroad workers and the MTA back at the negotiating table after unions went on strike at 12:01 Saturday morning. New York's Governor Kathy Hochul urging folks to get a deal done. The strike of the nation's largest commuter railway has stranded about 300,000 customers. 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
25: How did I lose weight? And I did lean right here. I did. I love this stuff. Listen, Brickhouse Nutrition been with me for a long time. So chatting with Miles, I'm up at like 235. True story. I never minded being 235, but you know what minded? My knees that were falling apart and my back. I'm like, I don't know what, before I started really lifting, probably about 190. So 235 was a lot. I said, I got to lose some LBs, Miles. 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
16: Well, after a prominent Republican senator and Trump critic Bill Cassidy of Louisiana lost his party's primary on Saturday, another Republican facing voters on Tuesday in Kentucky as President Trump tries to oust him. Fox's Grinnell Scott has more on GOP Congressman Thomas Massie's reelection bid.
10: President Trump posted on Truth Social Sunday calling Massie, quote, the worst Republican congressman in history. On ABC's This Week, Congressman Massie said he wasn't concerned over GOP Senator Bill Cassidy's loss in Louisiana Saturday and alleged that well-financed opposition has gotten involved.
13: How did this race become the most expensive race in the history of Congress for a primary? It's because three billionaires from outside of Kentucky have funneled millions of dollars in here. They're trying to buy a seat.
10: President Trump endorsed Massie's opponent, Ed Gallrein. Massie has seen the president's anger by voting against the One Big Beautiful Bill and voting for the release of the Epstein files. Grinnell Scott, Fox News.
16: Police in Southern California believe burglars are using hidden cameras to surveil their victims. Fox Business's Max Gordon with more from L.A.
17: Deputies from the San Dimas Sheriff Station were investigating a burglary last week when they discovered a camera with a battery pack connected to a portable hotspot hidden in some bushes. A week earlier, a landscaper found another suspicious device, a cell phone connected to a power bank wrapped in green camouflage tape with artificial plants attached to it. Law enforcement officials say that potential burglars might use these devices to watch when people leave their homes, identify valuables, and to determine the best time to commit their crime. Law enforcement says to best protect your home, you should inspect your property regularly and stay alert for suspicious activity. Keep trees and bushes trimmed to reduce hiding spots. Use and regularly monitor home security cameras and keep outdoor areas well lit at night.
16: Officials warning residents to call police immediately if they discover a camera. I'm Ted Lindner. This is Fox News.
18: 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Here's your national weather forecast on WSBA.
19: Mostly clear tonight with a low in the low 60s. Tomorrow we are kicking off your week hot with a high in the low 90s. Tomorrow night mostly clear with a low in the upper 60s. And Tuesday sunny and hot again with a high in the low 90s. Tuesday night partly cloudy with a low in the low 70s.
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5: we have all these initiatives right now so that, well, they say protect our children online. So that this way, you have to be, say, at least 13 years old and prove that you're 13 years old in order for you to, say, get on social media or right. a certain game or anything like that.
6: How do you prove you're 13 when you're 13?
5: They do have a way to do that. They look at your facial structure. Okay. AI will analyze your facial structure to say whether or not you're 13 or 14, whatever it may be. And so what the kids are doing is like they'll use a cousin or a brother.
6: Sure.
5: And they've tried to use pictures. But they have found a way that to avoid all the age verification systems is by going on Amazon and buying a $4 mustache.
6: That's it. That's all it takes.
5: That's it.
6: That is. Well, you got to be 21. You have a stash.
5: You put that on and then suddenly it's like, oh, come on in, buddy.
6: AI is stupid.
5: Isn't that ridiculous?
6: This is the thing that's going to destroy 70% of the jobs on this planet. The thing that thinks anything with a mustache. Oh, yeah. I see that lizard has a mustache. Obviously, it's 13 and should have an iTunes account.
5: Well, they'll probably, I mean, they're going to work. They'll figure out a way to work around that. But I'm surprised that, you know, that they didn't realize this before they released the whole system.
6: Are you really?
5: Yeah.
6: It's ready, shoot, aim with these That's AI companies.
5: I know. Sometimes their techniques like mustaches and prevention just hasn't grown on me.
6: No, it hasn't. Hopefully it doesn't.
5: There is that. There's a lot of things I don't want, and that's a mustache. And on that happy note, welcome. I'm Kim Komando, America's beloved digital goddess. And let me tell you, this is the nation's biggest, best, award-winning show about all things digital. And you can find us on over 430 top radio stations from coast to coast. And, of course, we are available on YouTube. Just go to youtube.com/Kim Komando, where Andrew Babinski will tell you what to do.
6: Subscribe.
5: That's it.
6: It's that simple. Just go and subscribe. Now that we have the new set, we're starting to do the podcast again. We're doing the show here. We have all this content. Go and subscribe. So anytime we put something on YouTube, you're notified, and it's easy to find it.
5: It is. It's fabulous. We have 130,000 subscribers. And if you look on the set, we have we have that YouTube award.
6: Oh, it's all the way up there.
5: Up on the top. It's right next to my National Radio Hall of Fame Award.
6: Is that the only reason you mentioned the YouTube Award, so you could point at the Hall of Fame Award?
5: That's a big deal.
6: Yeah.
5: And then underneath that is the Arizona Broadcasters Hall of Fame Award.
6: I'm just looking for where your Grammy is.
5: Oh, I'm working on that.
6: Oh, okay.
5: Are you in the Arizona Broadcasting Hall of Fame?
6: I am not.
5: Are you in the National Radio Hall of Fame?
6: I am.
5: Oh, you're such a liar.
6: Yeah, I'm not.
5: I'll tell you, when they told me I was in the National Radio Hall of Fame, I'm like, what? Like, it's like,
6: are you sure it's me?
5: Yeah, it's like, I just do like a little tech show.
6: Is there a Kim Romando that does a big show in New York?
5: Just saying. 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Alrighty then, every single day, rain or shine, weekends, weekdays, vacations, national holidays, it doesn't matter. I make sure that I know exactly what's happening in the tech space because tech does not wait. And here are some things that you need to know about. And of course, it's college graduation season. And we have all the celebrities and scholars coming out and making these big speeches. And there was one that got my attention. It was at the University of Central Florida's College of Arts and Humanities. And Gloria Caulfield was the commencement speaker. And she is the VP of a Orlando-based real estate and innovation firm. And she got up there and she was telling the students that AI is the next industrial revolution.
6: Okay.
5: Then this is what happened. Take a listen.
0: The rise of artificial intelligence is the next industrial revolution. What happened? Okay. Yes, I struck a chord.
5: Yes, well, they're all booing her because they just spent 4 years of their lives learning something in college that they're getting replaced with.
6: But she's so clueless that she doesn't know why they're booing. She says, what happened?
5: No. She tried to get back on her feet by later on saying, well, a few years ago, we didn't have artificial intelligence. And now we have artificial intelligence. And blah, blah, blah, blah.
6: Basically, what she said is your degree in psychology, worth bupkis. Your degree in managerial business, worth bupkis. Because we're going to hire companies to hire AI to replace you.
5: Okay, so here's her other quote. And they kept booing her.
6: Sure.
5: Okay. Then she said, We've got a bipolar topic here.
6: Bipolar?
5: Topic, yeah. She goes, I love it. It's passion. Let's go. Okay. University of Central Florida's College of Arts and Humanities. If you need a commencement speaker that can actually keep the audience.
6: Yeah, the arts is not the group that you want to talk about.
5: Oh,
6: everyone
5: really?
6: In the arts hates AI. It's taking away all their livelihoods.
5: Let me tell you something. I did this image for the newsletter that it would have taken, I would have had to have worked with our graphic artist when we had a full-time graphic artist.
6: Right.
5: I bet you it would have taken her 4 hours to do.
6: Okay.
5: I mean, and then not just 4 hours, 4 hours of going back and forth, back and forth. What do you think about this? This color here, that whole thing. I did it myself in like maybe a minute.
6: And I'm going to ask a question. And I don't want you to feel bad, but is there anything inside of you that says I could be employing another person? I'd be giving another job if I didn't use AI for that need here at this company?
5: No, because I can take that salary and I can put it towards something else.
6: Okay.
5: So I'm not paying $60,000 for a full-time graphic artist when I can take that money and put it towards, this whole AI initiative that we're doing. So I don't feel bad.
6: Okay.
5: Because I also think that if you don't innovate, you've heard me say this so many times, you're going to evaporate.
6: Right.
5: So I don't know how many times you've heard me say, and I've told the staff, if you don't know AI, you can't be here.
6: Right.
5: You've got to move with the times. All right. Moving along. I almost admire a scam that is this boring.
6: Okay.
5: Hackers are using a Google Drive sharing loophole to send out a Google alert tied to a document to verify your access to an account.
6: Okay.
5: Looks totally legit. And all it says is verify your access. And then if you click, I'll verify my access. Bingo. They have your login information.
6: Oh, gosh.
5: So if you get something that says verify your access, and you're like, what is that? Okay.
6: I don't trust emails anymore. Like I said, we applied for a credit card, and within like 4 hours, I got an email from the bank saying, we've declined your application because we fear ID theft.
5: Okay.
6: Then they sent me an email saying, hey, click here, upload some documents. No way. There is 0.0% chance I would even think to click. Even though it was legitimate, I called customer service and they said, yes, they sent it out. I still would not click on it.
5: Now, well, instead of clicking on it, why don't you just went to the website?
6: But it was
5: the same thing.
6: ID portal to upload documents.
5: I see.
6: And the woman on the customer service is like, you have to go back and click it. And I said, can you just directly text message it to me?
5: No.
6: I don't know why I feel safer, but I'm not going to go click on anything in my email. That's how paranoid these scammers have us.
5: Well, that's good, though.
6: Yeah, it's better to be that way than the opposite.
5: Exactly. So Google had this big event this past week. And one of the things that came out is that Chromebooks are dead. And that now they're going to be called Google Books.
6: Same thing, just a different name?
5: Yeah.
6: Okay. I love these companies sometimes.
5: Meanwhile, Anthropic users have been getting messages And I have never seen this message. And if you are watching or listening and you've gotten this message, I'd love to hear from you. So you're sitting there, you're working with Claude, and it's getting close to midnight. And you ask Claude a question, and then Claude comes back and goes, you know what? It's time for you to go to bed.
6: Oh, stop using me?
5: Yes.
6: A company is telling you not to use their product?
5: You need your beauty rest.
6: Them and TikTok. Those are the only two ones I've ever heard of. Because TikTok does that all the time. You've been scrolling for too long. Put the phone down.
5: Now AI is. Well, they're probably trying to save some, you know, compute power.
6: Exactly. So. Save some water.
5: Rivian trucks. I always think they're so cute.
6: They are. They're really attractive. But I've heard it's like an awful company that's just going to fall apart and it's not going to be profitable and nobody buys them.
5: I've heard that too. Although I see them on the road.
6: I like them.
5: It looks like little eyeballs.
6: But everything that I've heard about is like no one, this company's going to fall apart.

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1: 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All right, let's get started with phone calls, Andrew. What do you think? Alexandra in Pittsburgh, Pennsylvania. Welcome to the show.
8: Hi, Kim. Hi, Andrew. Thank you for recognizing my question.
1: You're welcome. What's going on?
8: I'm at a precipice of writing a book, and I would like to turn it into

0: series with an audiobook. And my concern is, how do I protect my intellectual property, such as the voices of each of the characters? And is there a voice analyzation program that I could attain, like the timbre, the harmonics, the footprint of each character, and then license that, or actually copyright or patent that?
1: Who does the voices currently for the characters? Is it you?
0: I don't have the voice for each of my characters, so I would need to start open auditions for that. And before I do that, I want to have the legality part in place, and that's where I run into a problem.
2: Yeah, see, and you know, we're not lawyers, can't give you legal advice at all. I mean, that's not our game. But I will tell you that, you know, you were talking about open auditions for voices. I don't know if you've ever listened to any of the AI voices, but they're phenomenal.
0: Understood, but AI cannot be a part of this. In the book world that I have been researching, many authors and book companies, when you tell them there's AI, they're a little shy because they don't know if it's, one, authentic.
2: That's
0: and
2: true.
0: Original.
2: That's true. But the AI, but the AI voices, they would just be voicing whatever you have written. But I think you would be remiss in not using artificial intelligence, at least to do a whole bunch of things, to look at the quality of the story, to look at the to see what the cadence should be, and if this is something that you could have other people, you know, you'd be like having almost a third party evaluate the viability of this book. There's a prompt called a pre-mortem. Have you ever heard about that?
1: No.
2: A pre-mortem. It comes from Harvard Business School. Is that you feed your idea into AI, and we have the pre-mortem quote over. Or a prompt rather on our website. So you feed your idea into AI using this premortem quote, basically to say, my business has failed. This was the idea. This was what I was trying to do. So tell me what I could have done differently that would have prevented that failure.
1: And you don't have to be on the brink of failure. You're just doing this to see what improvements you can make, even if it's a successful business.
2: Before you even launch it.
1: Yeah.
2: Okay. So I would do this with your particular book series, and then I'd also look at these AI voices. We use them here for commercials, things like that. You can change the cadence and all kinds of great things like that. But as long as you pay the monthly fee. But if you do want to do open auditions, and if you are looking for voices, there's an organization called Praat, that's praat.org. And just go over there, read their materials. That's where you can start looking at really getting into the legality of different voices. But if you do need a copyright attorney, that's not us.
1: No, absolutely.
2: You need to have somebody who actually knows what they're doing in that regard.
1: I wouldn't even come to us to fight a parking ticket. Or that, but yeah.
2: I think I could do a parking ticket.
1: I wouldn't trust me.
2: I put into chat. 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
2: 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You know, I once stayed at an Airbnb that had 11 hidden cameras.
1: 11? Did you find them all?
2: Yes.
1: It's almost like a game, like Pokemon.
2: It was really easy because I was on the TV and I just scrolled up. Because you can normally see some hidden cameras if you go past
1: all the channels.
2: And I saw like 1, 2, 3, 4, 5.
1: Oh, wow.
2: And 47% of Americans say they found a hidden camera in a rental. And so what you want to do is do a sweep. You know, we've got all the steps on how to do a sweep. Basically, you know, you're going to see if you see any light reflecting. But if you truly are concerned about this, you want to get a hidden camera detector.
1: Okay.
2: And they're like $30 on Amazon.
1: And they work?
2: They do work. They do work. It's looking for RF. And in case you need the best one, just head over to the website. We've got links. And just reminds me of a joke.
1: Can't wait to hear it.
2: Who is the patron saint of security cameras? St. Francis of CCTV.
1: You couldn't even get it out.
2: I was laughing while I was doing it. That's why.
1: You were giggling at your own awful joke. And that's why I'm laughing. It's adorable.
2: Oh, thank you. All right. So she was moving her family from Texas to Spain. New baby. And she needed to sell all of her furniture. So she went on Facebook Marketplace and it was a nightmare. And then she said, you know what? This is terrible. I need to come up with someplace else to sell all my furniture. So she's smart and she goes, I'm just going to use AI and build another platform.
1: Okay.
2: Isn't that crazy?
1: That is weird.
2: I think that's fabulous. It's called Sail Away. She was featured in Business Insider. And Johanna Absug is here to tell us that it's actually something that's amazing that she's doing and how she's getting it all together by using something that's called vibe coding. Do you know what vibe coding is, Andrew?
1: Of course I don't.
2: Okay. Help us out here, Johanna. Help us out.
15: First of all, hello. It's lovely to be here, and I've been really enjoying the show. And I just wanted to say that, yes, Claude Code has told me to go to sleep before.
2: Oh, it has?
1: You got one.
2: Good.
15: Yes, I am one of them.
1: How much time? How much time are you sitting there using it before it says go to bed?
15: You know, honestly, I don't think it has any sense of my time zone because it's happened in the middle of the day before.
1: Okay.
2: Oh, wow.
15: Yeah.
2: Okay, so define for us vibe coding.
15: So vibe coding, this is kind of a definition that's bothered me, is right now, at least, it seems like a very wide definition. There's people who have absolutely no technical or coding background doing it. And there's people who are engineers at Fortune 500 companies that are vibe coding. So vibe coding is basically using the AI and you input prompts. And from those prompts, you can get actual code. And with that code, you can build things, which is really exciting to me.
2: And you used those codes to build Sail Away.
15: I did. Sorry, there's a cat here. Yes, I started out with ChatGTP and I was not happy with it. And then I switched to Claude and then I just kind of started looking at all the ways to optimize that experience. I'm all in on Claude right now.
2: You know what? We're using Claude all the time.
1: Mm-hmm.
2: So now how are you competing and how is your business doing against the likes of Facebook Marketplace, where there's billions of dollars and millions invested in engineers?
15: Of course. Well, let me just preface this to say that I have just started out. I mean, with launching Sail Away to the public. So when I used this to sell my stuff, it was more of a personal prototype.
2: Okay.
15: And I haven't advertised it at all. So how I'm doing as competition right now is not at all.
2: I love that.
15: Yeah. But in addition to that, I don't think I'm trying to be competition. It's more about, for me, in the situation that I was in, where I was moving and I had a lot of stuff to sell and I had a deadline, Facebook Marketplace just wasn't made for that. And neither was OfferUp and neither was any of the other platforms mm-hmm. that I tried to use. So I don't really see it as competition, but something that's kind of a supplement to what you're already doing. And so I'm just trying to keep the bar low for myself.
1: The number one thing I hate about Facebook Marketplace is the scammers, where you'll put something up and within 12 seconds you get a response of someone saying they want to buy it, but first you have to send them 2 Apple gift cards because they can send you Bitcoin in exchange. Is that something that you're looking at, and do you have a way to prevent that?
15: Yes. Well, I think I do. So that is like, aside from actually listing the items and the time it takes to do that, a big time waste, especially if you're doing a big move, is dealing with the people that want to buy your stuff.
2: Yeah.
15: And so the way that I configured, I guess, SailAway is that it's really not focused like these other platforms around the chat between the buyer and the seller. It's more like business up front and party in the back. I don't know. It's a mullet. It's about the buyers send their offers first, and it can be on one item. It can be on 10 items all in one. And then there's like the seller has 24 hours to respond. So it's kind of like a ping pong. And you don't actually talk with each other until you've agreed on a price.
2: Oh, so, I love that. That's great.
15: Yeah. So it's like pretty low risk. And then, you know, if you have items, that the buyers want more information about, they can ask questions about it, but that's not part of your like main inbox of information. So it's really easy to kind of get to where you need to be.
2: So how many hours do you think you have invested in this?
15: Oh boy.
2: Lots.
15: I don't know.
1: Sounds like it might be two or three, Kim.
15: just a couple. No, I started, so the personal prototype, I put a lot of hours in on its own. But as far as like when I really hit the ground running using Claude Code, I've been working on it for maybe 5 months now.
2: And do you have a programming background?
15: No, I don't have a programming background. However, I'm a designer, and I've worked with startups basically for the past 15 years. So I have a like insight into that world and how horrible it can be.
2: Yeah,
15: it can be. And brutal.
2: Yes.
15: And so I have those expectations kind of in the back of my head all along. But it really is just about me loving building things and coming up with solutions. And because this was a solution for me that worked, I actually sold stuff from it. It's something that I really wanted to share with other people.
2: I love your story. I think it's so amazing that you took a design background, not knowing, I thought you had a little bit of programming experience, but not having any makes it even more remarkable, that just get in there and build what you need. And, think about the great equalizer. Without AI, you would not have been able to do this. Well, you could have if you really wanted to, right? But
15: it would have taken years.
2: Yeah. So if you are sitting there thinking like, I wish I had something that would do X, Y, or Z, start looking into vibe coding. And we actually have a tool, not Claude, another tool that we're going to be talking about in our next AI newsletter coming out this Thursday, splashofai.com. And we always have a tool of the week. This tool is specifically made for you to do vibe coding. You don't want to miss that. Make sure that you sign up right now. That's splashofai.com. 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Do you sit in a lot of meetings?
1: No. Maybe two meetings a week.
2: Yeah. I hate meetings.
1: I don't know why you people do them.
2: I can't stand it. I mean, you know, at the end of the meeting, you have like 11 different versions of something. And then somebody says, I think we're all aligned. Not a problem.
1: My buddy, who works for a financial company, has a meeting every single day with his entire team. And prior to that, he meets with a subset of that team so they can get ready for the meeting.
2: That's ridiculous.
1: Oh, I would just walk and stride right off a bridge.
2: So if you have a meeting the next time, make sure that you actually, well, before the meeting, turn on, have a transcript. And if you want to be polite, you can tell everybody in the meeting, I'm going to be taking a transcript to the meeting. But I think it's pretty much assumed right now that if you're in a meeting, somebody's doing a transcript. And then there's this prompt that you want to use with GPT, Claude, Gemini, Grok, or whatever your company allows. Turn the following meeting transcript into a decision memo for the team. Don't invent decisions. If something's unclear, label it as unresolved. Format the memo with sections. Suggest a follow-up message I can send to the team. Say what information's missing and use plain language and be direct. And then you send that out to the team. And then the team will sit there and go, whoa, Kim just wrote us this long memo.
1: She actually paid attention during that meeting.
2: And normally it's like three sentences. Bob, do this.
1: I was shopping on Amazon.
2: The whole time. Do you know Jeff Bezos' rule about meetings?
1: I don't.
2: Two pizzas. If you cannot feed the team with two pizzas, you have too many people in that meeting.
1: That's an interesting. Do they actually feed them the pizza? Or it's just a barometer?
2: It's just a barometer.
1: Darn it.
2: No pizza there. Hey, listen, there's a new trend online, Nana Maxing. You heard about that?
1: Oh, I vibe code Nana Maxing all the time. It's pretty much the bomb.
2: Stay right where you are. You texted your boss, done by end of day. Your phone sent, done by end of DK. Or I'm so busy at the moment turns into I'm so busty at the moment. I'm Kim Komando for The Current. 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
2: Her name is Danielle Crittenden.
20: Okay.
2: She's been a journalist for 30 years. Writing is in the family. Her husband is Atlantic writer David Frum. He's really a great writer, too. They reported on politics and culture, full range of American life. But on February 16th, 2024, her 32-year-old daughter, Miranda, was found dead in her Brooklyn apartment. A medical situation, medical complication. And so, being a distraught mother, obviously, she wrote a memoir, Dispatches from Grief, A Mother's Journey Through the Unthinkable. She joins us today to talk about loss and love and something that nobody warned her about, the way that her daughter's devices keep pinging even though she's gone. Welcome, Danielle.
21: Thank you so much for having me.
2: Number one, so sorry for your loss.
21: Thank you.
2: And I assume that writing this was part of you, part of the grieving process, right?
21: I don't know. As you said, I come from a family of journalists, and I was trained originally as a reporter. And I found it was not so much part of the grieving process, but as a writer, something I needed to cover, if that makes sense.
2: No, I can see that.
21: I just began writing notes about, almost like a foreign correspondent from the land of grief. Just, it was so painful and so strange, and our life had been so destroyed and upended. I just started taking down notes, as I would for a news story, and eventually those notes
2: became the
21: got
2: book.
21: Cobbled into a book. Yeah.
2: So I talked a little bit just about your daughter's devices.
21: Yes.
2: Tell us about that.
21: Well, one of the things, I mean, there are so many aspects of grief that you don't expect. And when you lose a child, it's probably the worst kind of grief you can experience. But, you know, when people used to die, their possessions were fairly physical. You know, they had left files of notes and letters. You had their clothes to deal with, their furniture, whatever, their possessions. But what we found with our daughter, and I'm sure many other, in fact, I know many other people have been in this situation because I get emails from them, that your digital life extends beyond your actual life. And so one of the first problems we had with Miranda's situation was because we didn't know her passwords, and believe me, we tried every conceivable one we could think of, we were not allowed by law to open her iPhone, open her computer, and we had to go seek court orders against Apple you know, AT&T,
2: yeah,
21: just to get access. And even then, they allowed, and Google as well, and each one required a separate type of court order. And in the end, Google allowed us access to her photos and just the subject lines of her emails. And AT&T wouldn't open the phone, and Apple wouldn't open the phone. So that's one aspect of it that's very dispiriting. It wasn't about snooping. It was wanting just, she was a writer, you know, we wanted access, okay, of course, to her photos. But just to her writings, to people that needed maybe even to know. Mm-hmm. And then there's just this, what I call digital haunting, or even digital IEDs, because, you know, there are a lot of triggers in grief. And right after she died, for example, after her funeral, I went to the supermarket and I started walking down the aisles of the supermarket, and I started seeing things I would buy for her when she would come home and visit. Mm-hmm. And I freaked out. I just
2: for sure
21: left my cart where it was, and I ran out of the supermarket. And it took me a long time to be able to go back in a supermarket. But these digital IEDs just really come out of nowhere. Like, you open your phone and there is in your face Facebook cheerfully curating a carousel of photos of great times with Miranda. Do you remember where you were in 2018?
2: Yeah, that's tough. Yeah.
21: And I tell you, you just drop to your knees. I mean, even when you think, I'm doing okay. So you're just surrounded and surprised by these, you know, digital age triggers that just, you know, pile on to the already bad enough grief. And, you know, I know they're there, and I would never obviously delete them. But sometimes when you do a random search for something,
1: right.
21: Yeah, they come up, and it's just, wow, there's her voice. She's alive again, you know, cue bawling your eyes out.
2: Of course. Yeah. Now, for radio, we have to cut this interview off right now because we're just running out of time. So if you'd like to hear the entire call and my conversation with Danielle, which I think you should, make sure that you get the podcast or head over to youtube.com/Kim Komando. 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
2: There's a trend now. It's called nanomaxing. 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
25: More strikes possible. I'm Deborah Valentine, Fox News. The U.S. and Israel are weighing new strikes in Iran after President Trump spoke with Israeli Prime Minister Benjamin Netanyahu by phone. Fox's Anita Vogel reports.
26: President Trump posting on social media that the clock is ticking. He's also warning there won't be anything left of Iran if a peace deal isn't reached soon. The new pressure comes as Washington and Tehran remain at odds more than a month into a fragile ceasefire. Tensions are also rising across the region after new Gulf drone attacks, including one on a UAE nuclear plant. President Trump insists any deal must fully reopen the Strait of Hormuz and prevent Iran from getting a nuclear weapon.
25: President Trump met with his national security team Saturday. Iran's foreign minister accused the U.S. and Israel of having contradictory rhetoric about Iran's nuclear capability. The U.S. has claimed for weeks that Iranian economy is on the brink of collapse. Prime Minister Netanyahu said at the beginning of Operation Epic Fury, his goal was to create the conditions for a civilian uprising. Two suspects are in custody as police search for a third suspect in a series of shootings across Austin, Texas. Fox's Marianne Rafferty has the latest.
27: Police in Austin, Texas are searching for a suspect after at least 12 random weekend shootings, two of them happening at fire stations. Police say at least four people were hurt. So far, two teenagers have been arrested in connection with the shootings. Investigators believe they may have been switching stolen cars during the incidents.
25: Police believe the shooting may have been random. The motive still unknown. City officials credit the use of a license plate reader technology, saying it helped them track stolen vehicles quickly. The World Health Organization has declared an Ebola outbreak in Congo and Uganda a public health emergency of international concern. 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
25: Ukraine carried out one of its largest drone attacks on Russia's capital, killing four. Fox's Stephanie Bennett reports from London.
5: Russian defenses shot down 81 drones heading towards Moscow. That's according to the city's mayor. Russia's defense ministry said by midday, more than 1,000 Ukrainian drones had been downed in the past 24 hours. President Zelensky confirmed the overnight attacks, and he wrote on X that, quote, our responses to Russia's prolongation of the war and its attacks on our cities and communities are entirely justified. Adding that Ukraine was able to strike targets more than 300 miles from the border. Tonight, he also said, quote, this is a clear signal that one should not pick a fight with Ukraine. Of course, it comes after a heavy week of attacks by Russia, who launched more than 3,100 drones and 1,300 guided aerial bombs and 74 missiles against Ukraine.
25: Those Russian attacks killed 52 people and injured more than 340. Faith leaders and lawmakers attending Rededicate 250, a prayer session hosted by Freedom 250 on the National Mall in Washington, D.C. The event honors America's Christian traditions. House Speaker Mike Johnson reminds those gathered that identity is under attack by what he calls sinister ideologies.
6: These voices insist to the young and impressionable that our story, the American story, is one of oppression and hypocrisy and failure, and that this story can only be understood through the lens of our sins. But Father, we reject that. We rebuke it.
25: Annie Laurel Taylor, co-president of the Freedom From Religion Foundation, in a statement called the event a government-sponsored prayer fest and claimed the Constitution forbids it. Two Navy jets collided during an air show at a military base in Idaho. All four crew members ejected safely and are reported in stable condition. No one on the ground was reported injured. I'm Deborah Valentine. This is Fox News.
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1: On a warning for Iran over the weekend.
2: Trump advised Iran they better get moving fast or there won't be anything left of them. In a Sunday morning post on Truth Social, Trump wrote that time is of the essence as peace negotiations appear to remain stalled. Trump's latest threat comes after he rejected Iran's response to the White House peace proposal as totally unacceptable. Last week, he also described the fragile ceasefire as being on life support. I'm Mark Mayfield.
3: Senator Lindsey Graham says there's no room in the Republican Party to destroy President Trump's agenda after Bill Cassidy's loss in a Senate primary in Louisiana.
2: The South Carolina Republican made the comment on NBC's Meet the Press, adding that people who try to destroy the president will get destroyed in response.
4: Those who try to destroy Trump politically, stand in the way of his agenda, are going to lose.
2: Cassidy has sometimes broken with the GOP, while his opponent, Congresswoman Julia Letlow, had been endorsed by Trump. In a post on Truth Social Saturday, the president said it's nice to see that Cassidy's political career is over. Letlow and John Fleming will now face off next month in a runoff election. I'm Mark Mayfield.
3: I'm beginning to wonder how much money Big John won on that Preakness pick. We haven't heard from him all day. He may have gone AWOL with the cash. Napoleon Solo, a horse that entered with 7-1 odds, finished fifth in his last two races, won the Preakness, as Big John said on Saturday he would. Overtaking the favorite, my pick, Taj Mahal, down the stretch, also holding off another strong contender in Iron Honor. Sabres at home tonight, game 7 versus the Canadiens. The winner goes to the conference final. Cavs are headed to the conference final for the first time since 2018, and they did it with an exclamation point, 125-94 over the Pistons last night. Birthdays, country legend George Strait is 74, actress Tina Fey is 56, and Mr. October, Reggie Jackson, is 80. It's your birthday. Happy birthday. We are so glad you were born, and thanks for listening.
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9: Good morning, I'm Liz Bell with WSBA News. Hanover's Guthrie Library will fully reopen on June 1st after being closed for over 100 days. The closure was caused by flooding from a frozen sprinkler pipe during a cold snap in February. Repairs were delayed pending insurance approval, but some services and events had partially resumed prior to the full reopening. Continuing repairs may cause minor disruptions to library service in the future. And Red Lion Borough has announced the annual flushing of the borough's water lines begins today. Through June 19th, residents may experience some discoloration of the water and lower the normal water pressure for short periods of time during the flushing procedure. And the Pride of the Susquehanna is preparing to make its first trip on the river in 2 years. Repairs and poor water conditions on the Susquehanna River kept it in dry dock for the past 2 seasons. Public sightseeing crews begin this Friday. For more information, visit hbgriverboat.org. Riverboat.org. Sunny and hot today with a high in the low 90s. I'm Liz Bell with WSBA News.
6: Now, WSBA traffic.
10: 83 and 30 looking good through York and York County and Denver, Lancaster County. A crash on Redding Road at Muddy Creek Road. Debris is cleared in Littlesboro on West Orange Street at Broad Street, and we're good to go. On to the Capitol Beltway. It's building volume but moving. 283, the inbound river routes look fine. The PA Turnpike's in good shape. And North Annville Township, Lebanon County, a crash on Thompson Avenue at Cedar Run Road. And Evans, right now, traffic.
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1: His band, Dr. Hook, Dennis LeCourier, has died. Michael Kastner reports.
2: Sylvia's mother says Sylvia's busy.
3: His rep confirmed he died at the age of 76 following a long and courageous battle with kidney disease. LeCourier is best known for such hits as Sylvia's Mother on the cover of the Rolling Stone and When You're in Love with a Beautiful Woman during a career spanning nearly six decades. He was also a songwriter who helped found the group originally called Dr. Hook and the Medicine Show. I'm Michael Cass.
1: And may have topped the great Sam Cooke with his version of She Was Only 16, Sharing the Night Together, a lot of hits. 151st Preakness Stakes went to Napoleon Solo. PGA Championship went to Aaron Ray. He, nine under total, five under on Sunday to win that. Sabres game seven tonight versus the Canadiens, 6:30 on ESPN. Cavs are headed to the conference final for the first time since 2018. 125-94 over the Pistons last night. Birthdays today. George Strait, the country legend, is 74. Actress Tina Fey, 56. And Mr. October Reggie Jackson is 80. If it's your birthday, happy birthday. So glad you were born.
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7: Good morning. I'm Liz Bell with WSBA News. Hanover's Guthrie Library will fully reopen on June 1st after being closed for over 100 days. The closure was caused by flooding from a frozen sprinkler pipe during a cold snap in February. Repairs were delayed pending insurance approval, but some services and events had partially resumed prior to the full reopening. Continuing repairs may cause minor disruptions to library service in the future. And Red Lion Borough has announced the annual flushing of the borough's water lines begins today. Through June 19th, residents may experience some discoloration of the water and lower the normal water pressure for short periods of time during the flushing procedure. And the Pride of the Susquehanna is preparing to make its first trip on the river in 2 years. Repairs and poor water conditions on the Susquehanna River kept it in dry dock for the past two seasons. Public sightseeing crews begin this Friday. For more information, visit HBGRiverboat.org. Sunny and hot today with a high in the low 90s. I'm Liz Bell with WSBA News.
5: Now, WSBA traffic.
8: 83 and 30 looking good through York and York County in Denver. That accident cleared off of Redding Road at Muddy Creek Road, and we're good to go. The Capitol Beltway, 283, the river is looking fine. A crash in Harrisburg on South Hawks Road at Locust Lane in North Anvil Township, Lebanon County. Thompson Avenue shut down at Cedar Run Road due to a serious crash. And Evans, right now, traffic.
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1: BA. If you're interested in it, Brian's talking about it. You're with Brian Kilmeade.
2: I think he should. I think we should go forward with what we've agreed with Taiwan. One of the concerns that I have is, even with respect to previous arms sales, there is a huge backlog of weapons that we have sold to Taiwan that we have not been able to deliver because we don't have the supplies.
3: Yeah, and it takes a while to deliver that. And it takes a while to the Middle East. We have a production problem. We have to address it. But he went on to say this administration is addressing it in a very proactive way. It's just not quick enough. I mean, for example, we had a few companies in here that do 3D printing. Why are we not doing 3D printing on interceptors and other things? So maybe the big three weapons manufacturers should start working with Silicon Valley, who thankfully... Anduril, as well as Palantir, are just some of the companies that are working with our manufacturers to get them quicker, because that's going to be the key, especially when it comes to drones. In the short term, have South Korea build our ships, have Ukraine build our drones, and do everything possible to pick up the pace here in America. All right, when we come back, we go inside Israel with Farley Weiss. Don't move. Brian Kilmeade.
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1: Out. But I do think they're number two. And it's a G2. There's two countries there. You think Russia belongs in that? Absolutely not. Remember Russia, they at the time of the Soviet Union, when the Soviet Union fell, Russia's economy, even though that vast landmass, was the size of Italy's. It was never an economic power. It was outweighed by its military prowess or the numbers of people in the military. So I don't think they needed this thing to be. They're in our category. We're still bigger. We're obviously better. We're better innovator. We don't steal in order to survive. They do. But dealing with them coherently is something Fareed Zakaria, a big critic of the president, is in support of.
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9: Oh, man, I just love all these, like, greasy establishment figures who are assessing what just happened. 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What do you make of it, Pete? 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
4: You know, if you pay a little bit of attention, you'll realize that our elections in America are kind of jacked up. Yeah, they're kind of jacked up. In fact, one of those things that never happens just happened again. The U.S. attorney in L.A. is a guy called Bill Assaley. Boy, is he wonderful. Holy crap, that guy is bringing a lot of great cases. Going after these lefties who have been screwing over our country. And we just got another one today. You ready for this? New York Post headline. L.A. woman illegally paid homeless people to register to vote, including at her own address. A Marina Del Rey woman has agreed to plead guilty to bombshell charges that she paid homeless people on Skid Row to register to vote in a 20-year scheme. Two decades of this. Tied to illegal petition signature collection. She even let homeless people use her own address to register to vote. You know what this means? It would have been so easy for any other investigator to have established that this hoax was going on. Hey, the same address keeps popping up for all these voters. But nobody took the time. In California, it is such a fraud-prone system. They just let it go forever, for 20 years. She even let homeless people use her own address to register to vote, meaning mail-in ballots could be sent to her home. A plea agreement obtained by the California Post states, Brenda Lee Brown Armstrong, 64 years old, also known as Anika, took a plea deal for one felony count of paying another person to register to vote in a federal election, prosecutors announced Monday. Prosecutors allege Armstrong targeted Skid Row because of its desperate, large homeless population in a relatively small area who would easily accept the $2 or $3 offer she made them to sign the petition. So she's paying, and you get drug-addicted homeless people.

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10: 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Well, with us now is co-host of the very popular variety program, a podcast known as Ruthless. He's also a longtime political operative, John Ashbrook, on the show. John, welcome.
11: Guy, it's so great to join you. 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
10: So, so happy to have you here, and I always love joining you and the fellas on your show. I want to start by picking your brain on politics and electoral politics, because I don't want to get overly negative or doom and gloomy, but the new poll out from the New York Times and Siena gives Democrats an 11-point lead on the generic congressional ballot, and that's fueled by a lot of pullback among certain demographic groups that really propelled Trump to victory in 2024. That's one poll, but if you look at the average Real Clear Politics on the so-called generic ballot, Democrats are up around 7 points, whereas at this point in the 2018 cycle, for example, which was a blue wave year for the most part, they were up 4 points. So as you think about where we are mid-May with November approaching, I know there's a lot of angst and agita in Republican circles right now. Where do you fall on the spectrum of there's time, it's okay, versus panic?
11: Well, here's the thing, Guy. If Republicans are not running every single one of these races with the thought that they might lose, they could lose. I mean, it's an attitude thing more than anything else. But if you're kind of stepping back and looking at what's possible on the map, it's certainly within history's bounds for Democrats to pick up the majority in this midterm. I mean, that's just the way it goes. They, of course, have an advantage on the generic ballot because that's a historic trend for our country. If one party is in power, people are unhappy with it, and they want a different party to be in power. It's very, very natural. Now, if you look at those numbers that you cited, I was told 20 years ago when I first started in this business that a 6-point advantage for Democrats on the generic ballot actually means that the parties are even because more Democrats respond to these polls in general than Republicans, who are naturally skeptical people. They don't answer the calls of the pollsters, et cetera, et cetera. But one of the things that this White House has taken a very, very serious look at and has done a lot of work on is redistricting. This guy, James Blair, I'm sure you've talked to him many times. He's caught a lot of heat from various corners of our party through the process of redistricting. But at the end of the day here, it looks like he's actually made a lot of progress on some of these states where Republicans have an opportunity to rebalance the power and redraw districts in a way that

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0: I want to jump into the Constitution a little bit today as well. I want to keep trying to touch on some of our history and our greatest documents. 250th anniversary, but of course we've been doing that for 20-some years. Explain this one to me. From Reuters, Pakistan has sent thousands of troops, jet squadrons, to Saudi Arabia during the Iran war. Now remember, this country is supposed to be the mediator between us and Iran. The deployment is described as a substantial combat-capable force intended to support Saudi Arabia's military if the kingdom comes under further attack. Pakistan has deployed 8,000 troops, a squadron of fighter jets, and an air defense system to Saudi Arabia under a mutual defense pact, ramping up military cooperation with Riyadh, even as Islamabad serves as the main mediator in the Iran war. So it's the mediator with Iran and us, which is absurd to begin with, and now it's providing 8,000 troops, fighter jets, and one defense system to the Saudis to protect them from Iran. It's never good for these things to keep going on and on and on. And we have a deal, we don't have a deal, we have a deal, we may get a deal. I'm just saying, it's much better just to end this regime. Folks, if you're turning 65 or you're older, then I know you're like me and getting bombarded with Medicare spam. It's annoying and confusing. 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